We have three enemies in the Bible. It's called the world, the flesh, and the devil. There are three enemies. Now, they speak constantly to our mind, emotions, and will. Constantly. It's always happening. And by nature, because we have a sin nature and we have a new nature, but by our old sin nature, we buy into what it says. You see, we buy what it says. Yeah, that's who I am. And then we can justify our sin before God. The example I'd use, think of David. Okay? Now, Scripture says, you know, it was the time of the year where the king should go out to war. David's king. And by the way, he's a tremendous warrior king. He didn't go this time. I'm staying here. Wonder why. I wonder why he's staying home. I think you know why. That was no accident that he walked up on the roof. He'd been planning that for some time. He's probably thought about that before. So he goes up on the roof and he just happens to see Bathsheba bathing on an adjacent roof. Look at that. And something's beginning to happen to David. You see, something's starting to happen to him. He says, go and get her and bring her to me. Ooh. So you know what happens. Then it turns out Bathsheba's pregnant. That's difficult. I can handle that. Bring Uriah, her husband, back. And they told Uriah, hey, I know you've been in, you know, at the front fighting away. Go spend some time with your wife. That way everyone will think you made her pregnant. Uriah said, I'd never do that. He's a Hittite. Here's the man after God's own heart's telling a Hittite to go be with his wife. And the Hittite has more resolve than David and said, I would never do that. The other men are still at the battle. So then David said, I need a plan B. So he brings in his general and says, okay, the next time you have a big thing and we say charge, put Uriah in the front. When we all run forward, stop at one point and let him run, and then he'll be killed in action. And then everyone will think that he still made his wife pregnant. Now, how low can you go? But he did. Now, what is going on in his mind?

His flesh. You see, that's the way this works. James 1:14 says this, one is tempted, he said, when he is carried away and enticed by his own lust. There's no sin in temptation, but there is once it becomes lust. You see, once it becomes lust, now that lust and that desire takes over. And the next thing you know, you find yourself sinning. And one of the reasons you do that is you now are comfortable with it because you hold on to the distorted image of yourself that you were before you became a believer in Jesus Christ. And so a lot of times you don't even feel, and in any sense, even this idea of guilt. That's the way this whole thing works, this idea of lying to ourselves. Barth is right. We lie to everybody. Now, I want to show you how this can be magnified in a much larger group. Go with me to Jeremiah chapter 2 in the Old Testament. Jeremiah chapter 2. This is an amazing chapter. And if you've read it and know it, you know it's amazing. If you haven't, you might be a little bit shocked of the language that is used here. But it is very, very clear what God is trying to say. Jeremiah 2. Now the word of the Lord came to me, saying, go and proclaim, he said, in the ears of Jerusalem, and thus say, thus says the Lord. He says, Jeremiah, go to Jerusalem and prophesy. Jeremiah is a prophet before the exile going into Babylon. He's a pre-exilic prophet. Now, his job is to try to stop Israel from what they've been doing and turn Israel back to God. He fails, but God even told him, you'll fail, no one will listen to you, and he does fail. But that was his job. So notice what he says. Thus says the Lord, I remember concerning you, he said, the devotion of your youth, the love of your betrothals, and you're following me, he said, in the wilderness, though a land you had not sown. Israel was holy to the Lord. He said, you know what? I remember you when I brought you out of Egypt after 400 years of slavery. I remember how happy you were. By the way, do you remember when you came to Christ? Do you remember that? Do you remember how you felt when you understood the grace of God? Your sins are forgiven? Oh, wow. Free indeed. I mean, wow. God says, yeah, you remember it, and then you forgot it. You see, then you ended up forgetting it. That's exactly what he says. He says, the first, he said, of his harvest, he said, all who ate of it became guilty. Evil came upon them, declares the Lord. I protected you. I protected you there. He says, hear the word of the Lord, O house of Jacob, and all the families of the house of Israel. Thus says the Lord. Now, this is interesting what happens. The first thing is, you know, that they ignore God. But notice what happens secondly here. It says, what, he says, injustice did your fathers find in me, that they went far from me and walked after the emptiness and became empty. Here's what God is saying when you drift away from God. It's not my fault. Not my fault. That's what he's saying to Israel. Accuse, what did I do wrong? God didn't do anything wrong. Sometimes people are kind of funny because, and they're talking about in other instances too, they always say to me sometimes in, you know, I've been praying, but you know, it seems like God moved a long ways away from me. He did not move. You moved. You see, when you feel a distance between you and God, that's you moving. God said, I'll never leave you nor forsake you. I'm here all the time. You see, that's God. It's his promise. I'm here. Well, he said, notice he says this, and then he says, you can't blame me. He said, they did not say, well, where's the Lord who brought us out of the land of Egypt, who has led us through the wilderness, through the land of deserts and the pits, through the land of drought and of deep darkness, through the land that no one crossed and where no man had dwelt. You never even asked where I was. Why didn't they? Desire to sin and drift away from God. That's why. Who are they? They are God's people. How do they see themselves? Completely.

not as God's people. See, what are you? Child of God. Do you see yourself as a child of God? See, do you see yourself that way? No. Not when we start drifting. No. So notice as he goes on. He said, I brought you into a fruitful land to eat its fruit and its good things, but you came and defiled my land and my inheritance, and you made it an abomination. Wow. Jesus said the same thing to us in a different way. I have come to give you life and to give it to you grudgingly. No. Abundantly. I've come to give you the best life you could ever have. And you've forgotten it completely. You see, you completely forgot it. That's the truth of God's mirror. I've come to give it to you. Here it is. I'm ignoring that. I'm thinking in a different way with my desires. He said, the priest did not say, where's the Lord? And those who handle the law did not know me. The rulers also transgressed against me. And the prophets prophesied by Baal and walked after the things that did not profit. It wasn't just you. All the leadership did the same thing. A whole nation of people just drifted away from God. We're done with you. We're ignoring you. We're not going to be your people. Now go down to verse 23 with me. This is how desire completely can take over. How can you say, I am not defiled? I have not gone after the Baals. We're capable of this. Whenever you find yourself in sin, what's your first natural response, especially if someone else sees it? I didn't do that. I didn't do it. No, I didn't do that. I didn't do it. I'm not defiled. We're God's people. But they're in sin. You see, he says you're in sin. You say you're not God's people. He said, look at your way in the valley. He said, know what you have done. Now, it's kind of interesting. The valleys are often places. The peak tops and the valleys are where they make offerings, but they don't make them to God. They make them to idols. Now he gets very explicit. What does this look like to God who loves you? What do you look like when you drift from God as a child of God to the God who loves you? Here's his description. You are a swift young camel entangling her ways. You are a wild donkey accustomed to the wilderness that sniffs the wind in her passion in the time of her heat. Who can, he says, who can turn her away? Now, I remember many years ago reading this from a guy was writing a commentary on it, and he translated a little bit different. You know what you are when you really drifted away from God like they did? You're a she-ass in heat. That's what you are. Now, tell me, in the natural world, tell me how much love and romance exist. None. Well, what happens when an animal goes into heat? Yeah, in fact, another place in Jeremiah, he says, you would back up against anybody as a wild donkey. He's talking to people here. What are they doing? What they want to do from their desire. This is what they want to do. He says, that's the way you are. He said, all who seek her will not become weary. She's easy to find. You can't miss it. He said, in her mouth, they will find her. In a month, they will find her. Keep your feet from being unshod and your throat from thirst. But you said, it is hopeless. No, I have loved strangers, and after them I will walk. I'm enjoying this. Wow. Then he goes on and he says, a thief is shamed when he's discovered, so the house of Israel is shamed when they're discovered. That always tells you something about our depravity. When do I feel shame? When I'm found out. When I drift away from God, I feel shame when I'm found out. And I've seen it over and over again. You know, Christians are really, they'll cry a lot of crocodile tears when they're caught. When should we? When we've sinned. Remember, see how Paul said it? Paul's life was nothing like what I think David was doing like it. But Paul said, I find myself doing things I shouldn't be doing. And I don't want to do those things.
Paul was immediate about his response. But these people have no immediacy. They have no shame at all. He said, the only time you're ashamed now is I've now told you what you've done and there are going to be consequences, and we hate consequences. We love sin, but we don't like consequences. But the problem is, consequences always come with sin. You can't escape it. That's the way it works. So he then says, they, their kings, their princes, their priests, their prophets, who say to a tree, you're my father, and to a stone, you gave me birth. You got to love this. What's he talking about? Idols. Trees, wood. Stone, stone. Guess what all the idols are made out of? Wood and stone. So they pick up their piece of wood and say, look what he says right there. He said, pick up the piece of wood. You are my father. And then they pick up a stone and they say, you gave me birth. You see, you're giving your meaning to something other than God. He said, that's what you're doing. He said, for they have turned their back to me and not their face. He said, but in time of their trouble, they will say, hey, how about arising and saving us now? And that's what they do over and over again. The whole book of Judges is that. Everyone did what was right in their own eyes. So they would go drift away from God. God would send a judge. He'd bring him back. As soon as he got back, they'd say, well, isn't God great? Then he'd go drift away again and repeated the cycle over and over. But notice, once they're there, now, God, where are you? I need you to save us. He said, but where are your gods which you made for yourself? Where are these gods? Why don't you ask them? He says, let them arise if they can save you in the time of your trouble. For according to the number of your cities are your gods. You have innumerable gods you believe in. Have one of them save you now. Why do you contend with me? You have all transgressed against me, declares the Lord. In vain I have struck your sons. They accepted no chastening. Your sword has devoured the prophets like a destroying lion. I chastened you. You didn't care. You kept on sinning. I sent prophets to speak to you, and you killed them because they spoke to you. He said, O generation, heed the word of the Lord. Have I been, he said, a wilderness to Israel? Or a land of thick darkness? Why do my people say, we are free to roam? We no longer have to come to you. There is the great statement of something. It's called free will. It's part of the mind, emotions, and will. And you know what the free will is? You know what it loves more than anything in a sinful person? Freedom. I love freedom. I can do what I want to do. I can do anything that I want to do. I have free will. He said, yeah, that's why you won't come to me. You think you're free. He said, because you have forgotten me. You completely forgot me. You see, and once you do, you're so prone to drift. He said, can a virgin forget her ornaments or a bride her attire? Yet my people have forgotten me days without number. Two great images. One is when a Jewish girl was a virgin as a young teenager, she wore an ornament. And everyone who saw her with that ornament and said, there's a virgin teenager. And that was considered to be something in her culture. In our culture, it's almost a disgrace. Our culture views it completely different. But that ornament told you something. Well, but how about this, though? The next statement he uses is, he said, or a bride in her attire. I'm just guessing here. Any of you ladies that are married, can any of you have any idea what you were married in? What your dress was like? You all forgot, right? I never met a woman that did. Why? It's my wedding day. You see, why'd I look in the mirror so long? It's my wedding day. Look at my dress. And I'm not going to ask for hands, but how many of you from decades ago still have that dress hanging somewhere? Why? That's the day I got married. You see what he's saying? And yet you'll never forget your wedding dress, but you can forget God. That's what he's saying. Why do you forget me? How could you forget me and what I've done for you? That's his point, and it's a tremendous point,
and what he does. So you can see this possibility of us just drifting away from God. So what I want to close with is here, I just want to ask you a few questions. Here's the first question, but I want you to think about it. Who am I? I mean, really, who am I? That's an important question. Ask yourself with that question, what part in my past with my parents, my friends, who am I from my past? Then ask yourself the other part of the question. Who does God say I am? Who am I? Who does God say I am? Now, how do you think about yourself? What do you think about yourself? Where's your identity? And for so many of us, it's back to what happened. The mirrors of the world's got us. That's who I am. But you're not. That's what God's trying to say. You're a new creature in Christ. How much have I allowed God's word to renew my mind? How much? You see, is God renewing me? You see, am I listening to that, or is the world, the flesh, and the devil constantly speaking to my soul and my will and my emotions and my mind, and it takes me to drift away? And we all know it's true. You remember all the old cartoon shows? Remember you used to have all the cartoons? There's a devil on one shoulder, right? And there's an angel on the other. And they're whispering in your ears. But I can tell you this, with most people, I think if you're going to flick someone off, it's going to be the angel. We listen to the devil because it speaks to my sinful desires, my independent free will to sin. You see, that's what he is saying. The third question, last one, how do I justify my sin against God? By the way, and don't deny it, we all do it. Everybody justifies their sin. I mean, I can't. If any of you ever said something and you knew you sinned against someone and then you saw a response, and what'd you say? I didn't mean it that way. I didn't mean it that way. Really? Or one of my favorites as a teenager. Hey, everybody else was doing it. All my friends were doing it. You see, how can I justify my sin? I have needs. I have needs. There's my justification. You see, that's a good question to ask yourself. How do I justify my sin against God? Next week, I'm calling this part two, but what I want to talk about is how far can I drift away from God as his child? And by the way, we have a word for it in our language, but I hope that word becomes more meaningful to you next week. It's called addiction. That's how far we can drift. Let's pray. Father, it's such a foundational truth, and yet so few of us even think about it. Our identity, who we really are. And you liken your word as a mirror to tell us who we really are. And yet we ignore it. We simply don't believe it. And we believe a mirror that we've established our whole life, a mirror that distorts the truth of who we are now. And because of that, Father, we are prone through our own desire to ignore you, to drift away from you, and to sin against you. Father, I pray as we go through this week and next week, we begin to examine ourselves in a meaningful way so that we can live the life that you've designed us to live, a life that brings glory to you and so much good to us. And I pray this in Jesus' name.

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2: Asking the Holy Spirit to strengthen you isn't something you do weekly or monthly, but one day at a time. Are you receiving that strength each day? Today on Turning Point, Dr. David Jeremiah continues his look at securing inner peace in a world of outer conflict. Peace that's given as it's needed each day through the Holy Spirit. To introduce the conclusion of his message, The Strength of the Spirit, here's David.
3: I am sure you've heard people talk about how hard it is to live the Christian life. You know, I often say that the Christian life is not hard, it is not difficult, it's impossible. It's impossible in your own strength. If you try to be a Christian without Christ, if you try to be a Christian without the Holy Spirit, it's an impossible task. And because the Christian life is supernatural, you need the supernatural to make it work. And that's where the Holy Spirit comes in. He is the strength of the Christian life. He is the inner working of your daily walk with the Lord. And the Holy Spirit is there to strengthen you so that when you are weak, even then you are strong. I've learned that lesson not only from the Bible, but from personal experience. The Spirit of God is the strength of God. And that's the subject that is before us in today's program. Also, I want to remind you that the ministry of the Holy Spirit and what it means is in this book that we have written called The Holy Spirit You May Not Know, a 250-page book that completes the trilogy on the Godhead. We now have The God You May Not Know, The Jesus You May Not Know, and this finishes it, The Holy Spirit You May Not Know. We're so excited because this book explains a lot of things that people wonder about. There are more questions about the Holy Spirit than the other members of the Trinity. I just have known that over the years as I've talked to people. In fact, many people who want to be Christians stumble over the truth of the Holy Spirit. We've answered many of the questions and explained the doctrine in many ways in this book, 250 pages in a hardback book. It's yours for the asking. When you send your gift to Turning Point today, send the best gift you can. Do what you believe God wants you to do. And then when you do that, ask for the book and it will be sent to you. This is part two of The Strength of the Spirit. We're talking about how the Spirit of God enables you to do what the Christian life demands. Let's begin part two together. Now, there's much more to glean from this prayer. In verses 16 through 19, we learn about the possibilities of this prayer. Ephesians 3:16 says, "Here's what I pray, that he would grant you, according to the riches of his glory, to be strengthened with might through his Spirit in the inner man." Paul asked God to fill the Ephesians with inward power, with inward strength. All the strong words he uses in verse 16, riches, glory, strength, and then might. And the word might appears over and over in the New Testament, over 120 times in total. It refers to the power that God gives to his people. God gives might to us through the inner part of our being. I'm so taken by the verse in 2 Corinthians 4:16 that the outward man is wasting away, but the inner man is being renewed day by day. That's true. I don't think anybody has to convince us of that. We know it. We experience it, especially the outward man part of it. But the interesting thing is the Bible tells us that while we may be seeming to be weakened in the outward person, we can become strengthened in the inward person. And that's what Paul is praying about. He wants his people, he wants us to have a strong center so that whatever happens, whatever takes place in our lives, we have this power, this might, this strength that carries us through. One of our friends here at Shadow Mountain is a man named Rob Morgan. He preaches often when I'm not here. And he wrote a book some years ago that became a very special book to me because it was during the early days of my illness, and the book was on strength. The book was called The Strength You Need. I was feeling pretty weak then, and I was looking for strength anywhere I could find it. I remember picking up that book, and Rob had taken all of the passages in the Bible that talk about strength and written a chapter about them. And I was blessed by that book and helped by it. In this book, he said, "We're living in a difficult age, and events on the world stage are disconcerting. In times like these, we need to be stronger, stronger as husbands. We need to be stronger wives, stronger people. We need stronger children, stronger families, stronger churches, stronger determination to tackle each day for good and for God." And he said, "If you're like me, you want stronger faith, stronger peace, stronger joy, and more stamina to do the work the Lord assigns each day." And I kept saying to myself, "Amen, that's what I want. I want to be strong in my spirit. I want to be able to have the resilience and the strength and the stamina to face challenges that come my way, no matter what they may be. Not because I'm strong, but because there's a strength in me that is greater than me." The Bible says God has not given us a spirit of fear, but of power and of love and of a sound mind. And when you're strengthened by the Holy Spirit, Paul says three things will happen in your life. These are things we may not think about, but Paul wants us to know that when, first of all, we are strengthened in the Spirit, we sense the presence of God in our life. Now, this is a little bit delicate, but let me see if I can help us grab hold of it. He says that Christ may dwell in your hearts through faith, verse 17. The Bible says that Christ comes to live within our hearts when we become Christians. And Paul is writing this to Christian people, and he's praying that Christ might dwell in their hearts. There must be a difference between dwelling and living, and there is. The word dwell there means to be at home. Paul says, "My prayer for you is that Christ may be at home in your heart." Have you ever been in a place where you were in the house, but you weren't at home in the house? Maybe they talked to you as close to the door as possible so that as fast as you came in, you will leave. You do not feel welcome. You do not feel at home. The Bible says that God's prayer for us is that Jesus Christ might live in our hearts and be at home there, that he might dwell there, that he might be comfortable there. Is Christ comfortable in your heart? Are you comfortable with Christ in your heart? It's interesting to think about that in terms of the scripture that we have here from Paul. John 14:23 says, "If anyone loves me, he will keep my word, and the Father will love him, and we will come to him and make our home with him." That's what Almighty God wants. Paul is praying for the believers in Ephesus to experience this. Christ wants not just to be a resident in your life, not just your ticket to heaven. He wants you to be comfortable with him. He wants him to be a part of your daily existence. I don't know if this happens to you, but for me, when I wake up in the morning, the first thing I think about when I wake up is the Lord. And I pray and I talk to him even before I'm totally awake. And many days, the last thing that I think about before I go to sleep is the Lord and what he's done and what he's working in my life. He wants you to be in that vein. He wants the Holy Spirit to bring Jesus Christ into your life, and that he would not just be a resident, but he'd be the president and he'd be at home there. So here's a question to ask yourself. Is Christ at home in your heart? I'm not asking you if he's in your heart, because most of you already, you've taken Jesus into your heart. But have you made him comfortable? And I don't need to go into all the details of the things that can make Jesus uncomfortable, but you know what I'm talking about. Give him a place of honor and comfort in your heart. He says, when you have this inner strength in the Holy Spirit in your heart, first of all, Christ will be at home in your heart. And then secondly, he says, you will be able to comprehend the love that Christ has for you. Verse 17, that you, being rooted and grounded in love, may be able to comprehend with all the saints what is the width and length and depth and height, to know the love of Christ which passes knowledge. I don't know if you can get your arms around this. What an incredible thing it is to know that somebody loves you. And what a wonderful thing to know that God has you as the object of his love. I know that we know God loves us. We read that, but just think about that for a moment. You are loved by the creator of the universe. He loves you. And Paul wants us to understand that with such desire that he actually gives us the four dimensions of God's love. I don't know if you've ever noticed this before, the width and length and depth and height of his love. Now, I've read a lot of sermons on these. A lot of pastors have taken these four things and created some fanciful sermons. I don't have one of those for you today, but I want to illustrate it for you by taking you to John 3:16. You don't have to turn to it because you all know it. For God so loved the world that he gave his only begotten Son, that whosoever believeth in him should not perish, but have everlasting life. Now let's look at that verse in terms of the dimensions of the love of God. For God so loved the world. That's the width of God's love. How wide is his love? It's as wide as the world. And anybody teaches you any different than that, they're not teaching the gospel. God loves the whole world. He loves everyone in the world. For God so loved the world. That's the width of his love. That he gave his only begotten Son. How much did he love us? He loved us so much that he dispatched his only begotten Son to this earth. That's the length he went to show us his love. He didn't just say, I love you. He said, I love you, and sent Jesus as the person of his love. That whosoever believes in him should not perish. That's the depth of God's love. God loves us so much that he doesn't want us to go into the depth of the earth in hell. He wants to save us from that, and his love reaches to the very depth of life. And his love is also a love that has height to it. He loves us so much that we might have eternal life. Every time you read John 3:16, just remember John 3:16 is the four dimensions of God's love. I remember reading that many atrocities were committed during the period of history known as the Spanish Inquisition. I once read a story about a Spanish prisoner whose bones were discovered when soldiers opened up one of the underground dungeons used by the leaders of the Inquisition. What they found was that flesh and clothing had long since dissolved, but the soldiers found the remnants of bones chained to a wall. And that wasn't all they found. On the wall of that prison, cut into the rock with a sharp piece of metal, was a cross. And above the cross in Spanish was the word height. And below the cross was the word depth. And one arm was length and the other arm was breadth. So not only does John 3:16 teach us the four dimensions of God's love, but so does the cross. I'm sure you have noticed in recent days how many people on business and talk shows are wearing crosses. Everybody wears a cross. But you have to wonder, do they understand that that cross is a symbol of the four dimensions of God's love? He came down to us and reached out to us that we might not go down, but that we might go up to be with him. That's what the scripture says. Love that passes, the Bible says, all understanding. That's what you call an oxymoron. How can love be understood if it passes understanding? Well, the point is that we can't know this love by human knowledge. We can only know this love through the Holy Spirit who is in our heart. Remember, Paul was praying this prayer at a very certain time. I think this is instructive because when we read this prayer in Ephesians, it's right in the context of the anger that was being expressed by the Jews toward the Gentiles and the Gentiles toward the Jews. And Paul was trying to help them understand that God has enough love to bring these two entities together in one thing called the church. The love of God inspires us to go into the worst parts of town and minister to the down and outers. And we can't do that on our own strength, but when we have the Holy Spirit in our lives, when the Holy Spirit is filling us and giving us strength, then we can do what we would not otherwise be able to do. And we can be emissaries of the love of Christ. We should love others in the same way that God loves us. We should reach into the reservoir of God's love for us, and out of that reservoir, we should find a way to love other people. Then, not only is it true, when the Holy Spirit strengthens you, you will sense Christ's presence in your life. And the Holy Spirit will strengthen you so that you can comprehend God's love in your life. But when the Holy Spirit strengthens you, you will be filled with the fullness of God. 3:19 Ephesians, that you may be filled with the fullness of God. These progressions come in the right order. The inner strength of the Holy Spirit leads us to the indwelling of Christ. The indwelling of Christ leads us to the knowledge of God's love for us. And now his abundant love leads us to experience the fullness of God's presence within us. I know over the years when you read about being filled with the Spirit, it sends questions running through your mind. I told you earlier, it doesn't mean filled up like filled up to your knees or your shoulders. It means to be controlled by. When some people read this, they don't understand it because it doesn't mean what it normally would mean in English. It means to be filled by, to be controlled by. When you're filled with God, you're controlled by God. Look at the illustration Paul used later in his book. He said, we aren't to be drunk with wine, but to be filled with the Spirit. In the same way that a person is controlled by inebriation, the Bible says we're to be controlled by the Spirit of God. We're to be controlled by God. He was telling us that when we are allowing the Spirit of God to live His life in us, when we acknowledge that He is there for us, the one thing that will happen is we'll begin to learn what it means for God to control our life. Do you ask God about stuff? You ever see somebody in need and you say, God, should I help this person? Do you think God will answer you? Not out loud, but in your heart, in your spirit, He will. Do you ever do things that you do and people question it? What are you doing that for? Did you ever say, because God told me to? And they look at you like you're some weird person. God talks to you. Yes, if you're controlled by God, you have the impressions in the sense in your heart that what you're doing is a God thing. And He gives you great joy to do that, even when some people may not understand it. I told you once before that one of the things I did during Christmas, and I've continued to do it, is to carry a little extra cash around. And when you see somebody that you'd like to bless, just to bless them. And it's so interesting. Donna could tell you, we've had so many interesting stories. When you do that, people don't want to take it. I can't take that. What's that for? And you know what I tell them? God told me to do this. Oh, okay. And then they say thank you and put it in their pocket. Listen to me. God wants to tell us what to do and help us do it. He wants to be in control of our lives. And that sometimes seems so out of perspective for most people. God wants to control my life? Absolutely. When you let the Holy Spirit have His way in your heart, God will control your life. And the possibilities of that are overwhelming. As we bring Ephesians 3 to a close, I want to highlight the potential of Paul's prayer. In verse 20, he says, now to Him who is able to do exceedingly abundantly above all that we ask or think, according to the power that works in us. You know how much God wants to do this for you? Do you know how much He wants to help you? Let me show you the pregnancy of this verse. This verse tells us that God is so anxious to help you, you can't understand this verse unless you take it apart and put it back together. I have told people it may be the most pregnant verse in the Bible. Here's what He says. He wants to do exceedingly abundantly above all that you could ever ask or think. He wants to do exceedingly. What does that mean? Only eternity will reveal how God has answered all of our prayers. We thought He'd ignored them, but when we look back, we realize He not only answered them, He answered them exceedingly. And He wants to do it abundantly. He doesn't want to just make minor improvements. He wants to overrule our plans and give them a magnificence worthy of Himself. He wants to give us exceedingly abundantly. And then the Bible says He wants to give us exceedingly abundantly above. He's able to do exceedingly more. God can take what we ask and enlarge it. He can take our thoughts and go beyond them. We can only see the here and now. God sees the then and there. And then He's able to do exceedingly abundantly above all. He's not restricted to just one request. He can do all requests. He's able to do exceedingly abundantly above all that we ask. What are we asking for? The Bible says we have not because we ask not. The Bible says if we ask, God will hear us. Maybe it's the peace in the midst of the storm. Maybe it's salvation of a loved one. Maybe it's help in an emergency. Maybe it's guidance in a direction. Maybe it's victory over sin. No matter what we might ask, God is able to do it. He's able to do exceedingly, abundantly, above all that we ask. And here's the one that is really hard to comprehend. Or think. God is able to do exceedingly abundantly above all that we ask or even think. We have thoughts we never express. We have yearnings that we would like to ask God about, but we're afraid to. Maybe that's too much to ask God for this. And we have longings that are so intangible, we can barely put them into our own words. God is able to do everything that I have said, even to the things that you think when you pray. God reads these thoughts and he's able to accomplish what is beyond our imagination. This is the potential of Paul's prayer. That's the application of his prayer to your life and mine. Right now, today, if we will put our life in his hands, he can do everything he promised. How much is that, Pastor? It's exceedingly abundantly above all that you can ask or think. What a wonderful guarantee that is from the God of heaven. And that's why at the end of this, there's a benediction. To him be glory in the church by Jesus Christ to all generations forever and ever. What a great God we have. He's given us all these promises, and he's given us the Holy Spirit to give us the strength to grab hold of these promises and put them into action. This is a lifetime experience for us. We grow in this every year as we trust the Lord. But what a wonderful thing it is to know you're not alone. You're not trying to get through all of this in your own strength. You have a God who cares about you. You have a God who knows what's going on in your life. And do you know how much he loves you? He loves you exceedingly, abundantly, above all that you can ask or even think. But you have to be willing to accept it. You have to be willing to respond to it. I want to wrap this up today with a brief story from history. In the list of American presidents, there's one man who appears twice beside our current president. His name is Grover Cleveland, and he occupies the 22nd and the 24th places in the roll call of presidents. He dedicated the Statue of Liberty in New York Harbor, and he was the only president to marry while he was in the White House. He was 49 at the time, and his bride, Frances, was 21. And it was a romance that captivated the nation. Grover Cleveland was a Presbyterian preacher's son, well-trained in Christian truth, and in the midst of national turmoil and a personal health crisis, he actually endured surgery on a friend's yacht so that no one would know he was having surgery. He kept working late into the night as soon as he returned recovery. Historians tell us of his integrity and his courage and his common sense. His dying words summed up his life. Here they are. I have tried so hard to do right. Above his bed hung his life's motto from Deuteronomy 33:25, which captures what we've been talking about today. Here's that verse. As thy days, so shall thy strength be. Grover Cleveland said, if I have any coat of arms, that's it. As your days, so shall your strength be. That means every day you get up and you ask God for strength for that day. And then the next day you do the same thing. You don't get to have 4 or 5 days at a time. It's one day at a time. As your day, here's the strength for that day. And that's the way you live this life that Paul is talking about in Ephesians 3. You access the strength of the Spirit of God every day. Every day you say, Lord God, here's this day you've given me. Now give me the strength to do what I need to do today to bring honor and glory to your name and to bring wholeness to my life. God is able to do that. How do I know that? He told me so in this book. He told me he's able to do that for you and for me. We don't have to live normal Christian lives. We can live supernormal Christian lives in the power of the Holy Spirit if we'll give him a chance to let that happen. Amen.
4: And we've been talking about this over these weeks, and the filling of the Spirit is the giving of control of your life to the Spirit of God and letting him be the one who makes the decisions, and you counsel with him and he tells you what to do and you do it. And when you do that, you begin to live at a different level than you've ever lived in before. And you sense as you look back over things that have happened, how did that happen? How did that take place? That had to have been a God thing. That's what the Spirit of God does. And I hope you've gained some of that from these last 2 days of discussing the strength of the Spirit. Tomorrow, as I mentioned to you the other day, we're going to talk about the best evidence for the Spirit. Over the years, I've heard a lot of people talk about how you can know if somebody's filled with the Spirit, and they have a lot of different ways they have concocted, but they're not from the Scripture. The Scripture tells us that the Spirit of God is evidenced in certain ways. We'll find out about it tomorrow. Be sure and join us then. See you next time.
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1: 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I just wanted to thank you for reminding us that God is with us. 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Y'all bless me every day.

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1: This is Jamie. 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
2: You know, it reminds me of Colossians 3, where the Bible says, don't exasperate or embitter your child because they'll get discouraged.
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1: 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Y'all are a blessing. 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
1: 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Thank you for always giving me a touch of God's love. 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Y'all are in my heart. Thank you so much.
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1: It was like you were speaking to me again. Thank Life Songs for always encouraging me and being there. And y'all are wonderful in a lost world. And I cannot wait till Jesus comes back so it'll all be right.

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1: This is Michael. I work over here at Knowledge Sports in Hammond. We have a radio. The only music station that actually plays in the store is this station. I kid you not. The customers come in and they're like, I can't believe y'all are playing Christian music in the store. And we're like, yeah, of course. So many people, it's just so uplifting to listen to it all day. We don't even turn the radio off. It stays on 24 hours a day, 7 days a week, all the time.

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1: This is Jamie. 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It's been, I just can't give y'all up.

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1: 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That makes us all relaxed to know my child's not perfect. They're just a work in progress. But next, it's plug in. You need relationships. It takes a church. It takes families. It takes neighbors. Don't do this alone, not even with a great spouse. We need other people's perspective and strength. And then the big one, I think, besides that, is grow in your own character and your own boundaries. When you have your own boundaries, your child's living around a grown-up who can make hard decisions, do the right thing, and succeed.
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I listen to y'all in the car and on the way to class. 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
2: 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And I love Life Songs. And I love y'all.

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1: 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Life Songs bless me tremendously. Sometimes when you just hear the testimony, just to hear the music, how rejuvenated it is and refreshing, you know, it's just amazing.

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1: 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Y'all are a blessing. 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
1: 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Thank you for always giving me a touch of God's love. I love y'all, and I love live songs, and I couldn't listen to any other radio. Y'all are in my heart. Thank you so much.
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1: 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Thank Life Songs for always encouraging me and being there. And y'all are wonderful in a lost world. And I cannot wait till Jesus comes back. So it all.

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1: The enemy tries to isolate us. 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
2: 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Hi, I'm Mark Gothier with Crew and Making Your Life Count. 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
1: This is Michael. I work over here at Knowledge Sports in Hammond. 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The only music station that actually plays in the store is this station. I kid you not. The customers come in, and they're like, I can't believe y'all are playing Christian music in the store. And we're like, yeah, of course. So many people, it's just so uplifting to listen to it all day. We don't even turn the radio off. It stays on 24 hours a day, 7 days a week, all the time.

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1: 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But actually, it's deeper than that. 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People can spill out their hurt before God. 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It's oftentimes at the end of our rope when we tell God what we think of Him and do it reverently, hopefully, that God begins to pour grace into our souls and we experience His presence.
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0: That's new from Lloyd Nix, A Little More, on Uplifting Life Songs. 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It's June 25th, 22 minutes after 5 o'clock, and it already feels like the 90s outside. It's in the 80s, but feels like the 90s, so gonna get our sweat on today.
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Good morning. God is good all the time. Hey, I'm Josh. Happy Thankful Thursday to you. I hope you're ready for a great but hot day. Temperatures are going to be again in the lower 90s this afternoon with maybe a pop-up shower this afternoon or this evening. Mostly just normal summer weather on a wonderful Thankful Thursday. Today's Life Songs Uplifting Word, Luke chapter 12, verse 32. Fear not, little flock, for it is your Father's good pleasure to give you the kingdom.

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1: Good morning. 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I love listening to Life Songs every day on the way to work. This year I started teaching 6th and 7th graders, and it's just been awesome. So I listen to y'all inside the classroom and on the way home.

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1: This is Alice. 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

0: God is good all the time. Uplifting Life Songs. Hey, good morning. I'm Josh. It's the Life Songs Morning Show. Let's take a look at our Life Songs weather forecast. Going to be hot and humid today. Highs in the lower 90s. The heat index right around 100. That's our forecast tomorrow as well and Saturday with a 20 to 30% chance for an isolated shower. Not a lot of rain. It looks like we dry out and get even hotter by the start of next week. Sunday, our highs are jumping back up into the mid-90s as we get into the July 4th week.
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2: You're listening to a word of encouragement from Pastor Frank Bailey with Victory Church. We pray in these next few moments that God's word will meet you right where you're at. Your faith will grow and your spirit will be renewed. For where the Spirit of the Lord is, there is victory.
3: You know, the crowds had been following Jesus for 3 days. He'd been healing the sick and teaching them the word of God. And now everybody was hungry. They'd run out of resources. And the disciples said, "We're out in a desert place and the day's almost over. Send the people away." What did Jesus say? "You give them something to eat." You know, sometimes the Lord asks us to do things that are not hard, but impossible. What'd they do? They took what little they had. They put it into the hands of Jesus. He multiplied the fish and the bread and fed the thousands of people. Take what you have today, put it in the hands of Jesus, and a miracle is about to take place.
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1: Good morning. Happy Thankful Thursday on the Life Songs Morning Show. Hey, I'm Josh. With many thousands of restaurants across the metro, it's a really hard business to make successful. No matter how good the food and service is or how awesome the Instagram outreach is, sometimes things are just rough, especially during the hot Louisiana summer. And down in the French Quarter, it's been even harder to run a restaurant because of all the torn up streets. Yesterday, Mayor Moreno announced a business stabilization fund to provide some financial recompense for businesses affected by the ongoing infrastructure work. She also managed to throw shade at the Sewage and Water Board, blaming them for all the frustrating problems. Tonight, the USA closes out Group D play against Turkey in the match at 9 p.m. of the World Cup. The U.S. has already clinched their group. Turkey's lost every game they've played so far. The U.S. will move to the knockout stage next week, no matter what happens, but it should still be a really fun game to watch. According to a national poll, soccer has just become the third most popular sport in America, nudging baseball to fourth place. But will that last after the World Cup? Well, there's more soccer in the future for Southeast Louisiana, if that's for sure, and football, and rugby, and lacrosse, and more, all at the Shrine on Airline. The former minor league baseball stadium is in the middle of a $30 million renovation to make it a multi-purpose sports and entertainment venue, hosting concerts, festivals, a variety of high school and college sports, and professional sports as well. I mean, it's a great venue and an awesome location on Airline, but most recently it's just been the spot to teach your teenager how to drive in their massive parking lots. Renovations should be done by next June. That's what's trending on Uplifting Life Songs.
2: I was lost in the light, I was blind, but now I can see it. I was caught in a web of a lie that

0: That's Apollo LTD with Gold on Uplifting Life Songs. Good morning. I'm Josh. It's just a minute now until 6 o'clock on a very thankful Thursday. And I want to give a shout out to my buddy Greg, who listens over in England as he drives his lorry around. That's their word for a big truck. It's his birthday today. Happy birthday, Greg. Today's going to be a great day. It's a thankful Thursday. I'm so thankful for the family that we have together here through the Ministry of Life Songs. We're connected through a love of Jesus. How cool is that? Well, let's pray and ask that God would just captivate our hearts and our attention and help us to do our very best today to bring honor and glory to Him. Let's pray. God, thank you so much for loving us and for uniting us as a family, for calling us by your name, by inviting us into your family. And that makes us brothers and sisters in a way that is, it's thicker than blood, it's thicker than water, it's spirit, and it's beautiful and powerful. Help us to live up to your expectations today, to show kindness and love, and to demonstrate the evidence of your presence in our lives in the way that we treat one another. God, give us a day filled with blessing. Help us to recognize your hand at work, to give you praise all day today. In Jesus' name we pray. Amen.
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1: Hello and good morning, my friends. 4 minutes after 6 o'clock on this thankful Thursday, June 25th. If it's your birthday, happy birthday. Happy birthday, Greg. He messaged me this morning. 62. Well done. Just got to squeeze in another 60 years, man. We're going to live forever. It is, let's see. If it's your anniversary, a lot of late June anniversaries. Congratulations. How many years has it been? Text me. Let me know. You can call or text anytime, 855-816-8581. On this thankful Thursday, it is also Backyard Safety Check Day. Good time to do it, too. You know, make sure that there's not any debris out there or anything that could catch fire. A lot of firework activity happening next weekend. That means that for many of us, there are people near and dear to us that they will not have as many fingers in 2 weeks as they do now. Please practice safety when using fireworks. It's Global Beatles Day. If you're a fan of the Beatles, today's the day to celebrate the Fab Four? Five? I'm not a Beatles fan. I like them just fine, but like not crazy about them because I'm not 62 years old. It's Goat Cheese Day. If you like it creamy and tangy, there you go. Get some Chev. National Bomb Pop Day. It's going to be hot enough for a bomb pop. It's like the most American popsicle of all time, right? Red, white, and blue, but make it shaped like a bomb. Let's sing some songs. Let's praise God. And let's have an epic, wonderful Thursday. Here's Lana Crawford.

0: Hi, this is Chantel. Good morning. I listen to you like literally every morning. You like bring so much joy to my heart. It gets my day pumped and started. So I appreciate you.
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1: That was Chandler Moore, God, I'm Just Grateful. I really love that song. One, I love a good shouty song, and that's a shouty song. There are some songs that are pretty, and then there are some songs that are just like raw and just like, I am just crying out to you, Father, and that is one of those, and I like it. Do you like it? Let me know what you think. 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Coming up, a summer fun tip that actually takes a little bit of the load off your shoulders and is fun for the whole family. 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

0: 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Make wayeth for thine life song summer fun tip of the day!
1: Have a fun family cooking night once a week. Let the little ones help. I mean, they've got to learn how to cook at some point in life. Might as well be this summer.
2: Fun tip of the day, yeah! 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Yeah! Fun tip of the day, yeah!
1: I'm always so grateful when my kids help me out and I'm cooking dinner. The other day, my daughter Kaylee just popped in while I was cooking. She's like, "Can I help?" And I'm like, "Yeah, chop an onion." And we just laughed and listened to music and cooked together. It was great. So highly recommend this summer, at least once a week, get everyone involved in preparing the meal. Make it special. Make it fun. Maybe even put some candles on the table and have a candlelit dinner. And maybe that'll save on the electrical bill too.

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0: 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My name is Eric, and I live in Jefferson Parish. 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
1: A rainy roadside goat stand in rural England has turned into a $15,000 fundraiser for shelter dogs, all thanks to one determined six-year-old and a wave of helpful strangers. Buddy Braley sat outside his family's farm near Gloucester beneath an umbrella next to a handmade sign reading, "Stop here to feed goats for charity." Definitely a little bit different than your typical lemonade stand. Buddy's plan was simple. Visitors could feed his goats, Bella and Bertie, while donating money for local animal rescue centers in memory of his dog, Brody, who passed away unexpectedly earlier this year. Now, at first, business was slow. Buddy and his goats waited about an hour without a single visitor. I mean, it is rural England. But then one man stopped by, fed the goats, and handed Buddy about $80. Buddy's mom, Abby, burst into tears at that generosity. Word quickly spread on Facebook, and soon a steady stream of people were making the drive out to the Braley farm to meet Buddy and to feed those goats. By the end of the first day, Buddy had raised over $150. Then social media stepped in, and more than $15,800 poured in. I guess it'd be 15,000 pounds or something like that. Hundreds of donors joined in just a few days. Pretty awesome. I love the idea of a petting zoo for fundraising. Wonder what animals we could get for a Life Songs Share-a-thon. That's today's good news on Uplifting Life Songs.

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1: This is Jamie. I am listening on my Alexa. I moved right outside of Lafayette. It's been, I just can't give y'all up.

Good morning. God is good all the time. Hey, I'm Josh. Happy Thankful Thursday to you. I hope you're ready for a great but hot day. Temperatures are going to be again in the lower 90s this afternoon with maybe a pop-up shower this afternoon or this evening. Mostly just normal summer weather on a wonderful Thankful Thursday. Today's Life Song's uplifting word, Luke chapter 12, verse 32. Fear not, little flock, for it is your Father's good pleasure to give you the kingdom.

0: That was Danny Gokey with I Got You on Uplifting Life Songs. Good morning, Ham Josh. About 11 minutes till 7 o'clock. It's 81 degrees outside. Going to be another hot and humid day. Let's look at our Life Songs weather forecast. Highs around 92 this afternoon. Same tomorrow with a 20 to 30% chance for an isolated shower this afternoon or evening. We start to dry out and get even hotter this weekend in the mid-90s by Sunday and for the start of next week. Though it does look like for the start of July, by like middle of next week, we could get into a rainy weather pattern again. That's still a week away. We don't have to worry about it just yet. Right now, stay hydrated and, I don't know, get ice cream or something.
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1: Good morning. Happy Thankful Thursday on the Life Songs Morning Show. Hey, I'm Josh. With many thousands of restaurants across the metro, it's a really hard business to make successful. No matter how good the food and service is or how awesome the Instagram outreach is, sometimes things are just rough, especially during the hot Louisiana summer. And down in the French Quarter, it's been even harder to run a restaurant because of all the torn up streets. Yesterday, Mayor Moreno announced a business stabilization fund to provide some financial recompense for businesses affected by the ongoing infrastructure work. She also managed to throw shade at the Sewage and Water Board, blaming them for all the frustrating problems. Tonight, the USA closes out Group D play against Turkey in the match at 9 p.m. of the World Cup. The U.S. has already clinched their group. Turkey has lost every game they've played so far. The U.S. will move to the knockout stage next week, no matter what happens, but it should still be a really fun game to watch. According to a national poll, soccer has just become the third most popular sport in America, nudging baseball to fourth place. But will that last after the World Cup? Well, there's more soccer in the future for Southeast Louisiana, if that's for sure, and football, and rugby, and lacrosse, and more, all at the Shrine on Airline. The former minor league baseball stadium is in the middle of a $30 million renovation to make it a multi-purpose sports and entertainment venue, hosting concerts, festivals, a variety of high school and college sports, and professional sports as well. I mean, it's a great venue and an awesome location on Airline, but most recently it's just been the spot to teach your teenager how to drive in their massive parking lots. Renovations should be done by next June. That's what's trending on Uplifting Life Songs.

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1: Buenos dias, mis amigos. It is about 4 minutes after 7 o'clock. 81 degrees outside as the sun comes up on a beautiful, thankful Thursday, but a hot, steamy one. Highs will be in the low 90s this afternoon, a heat index around 100. So drink lots of water, maybe get a snowball or something. Thankful Thursday, June 25th, 2026. If it's your birthday, happy birthday. Today is the halfway point to Christmas, y'all. They call it Leon Day because that's Noel backwards. It's the 25th of June, so 6 months, 25th, and then 6 months from now is Christmas Day. So happy halfway to Christmas Day. Coming up in a few weeks, we'll have the Life Songs 12 Days of Christmas. I don't even know what we call it. Christmas in July. It's coming up in a few weeks, but you got a little time between that. That's going to be awesome, but it's also going to mean that summer's almost over, right? Because schools start back in the beginning of August. That is going to come all too quickly. We're going to celebrate summer really well today, though, because Vance and Libby and Julie are loading up the Life Songs Jambulance right now and are headed up to the North Shore this morning. They're going to be at First Baptist Mandeville for their Vacation Bible School kickoff this morning. They'll be there during drop-off. They would love to give the kiddos some treats. We got some stickers and some temporary tattoos, and I think they'll have bubbles going. It's just going to be a good time. That's happening this morning. We'll check in with them when they get up there and set up. That'll be cool. Drive safely, guys. But the roadways are looking great this morning as you head out and take on an absolutely terrific Thankful Thursday. Coming up, new music from Toby Mac. But first, here's Bodie. This is Heaven Knows I Tried.

0: your love.
1: That song is just a whole summer vibe. That was new music from Toby Mac. It's called Lord, It Feels Good. And you know what? We need a little good feeling, because if you step outside, it's not a good feeling. It's like a wet oven out there. But it is the middle of summer, and that's okay. We can still have a lot of fun.
2: Hear ye, hear ye! Make wayeth for thine life song summer fun tip of the day! Yeah!
1: This is just a great practice all year long, but it is fun. Once a week at least, get the whole family together and have a family cooking night.
3: Fun tip of the day, yeah! Fun tip of the day, yeah! Fun tip of the day, yeah!
1: So we practice this pretty consistently in my family. The kids have to help me cook dinner at least once a week, and they're great about it. And we have a lot of fun. We'll crank up music, and we'll dance, and we'll dice onions and cook chicken, and sometimes we'll fire up the grill, depending on how sweaty we want to get. But during summer, this is the perfect time to teach kids some really essential kitchen skills. Not only just knife skills and how to dice things, but how to handle protein and how long things cook in the oven and at what temperature. And you know, plus, it's just great time together. Most importantly, though, after you cook a fabulous meal together and you gather around the table to eat it, everyone has to help with the dishes. That is non-negotiable. That's why we use a lot of paper plates.

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1: Good morning, Josh. It's Lisa Miller. I'm headed to work, and it's just one of those, I want to go back to bed mornings. But I love you guys. You always give me hope.

0: Good morning. God is good all the time. Hey, I'm Josh. It's the Life Songs Days of Summer Fun. Guys, there are only like 6 weeks left of summer before school starts back up. I know, I said the quiet part out loud. It's going so fast. We got to make the most of it, right? With Vacation Bible School. 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I know next month we've got Christmas in July and July 4th, and it's going to be fabulous, but it's going to go quick. 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

That was Phil Wickham and Crowder with It Really Is Amazing Grace. Good morning, Hemp Josh. 24 minutes after 7 o'clock. It's steamy outside, about 82 degrees. But it's a pretty day. The sun is up and it's a happy summer day. Do have some traffic on the West Bank, an accident. Two lanes are blocked at Destrehan Avenue southbound at Lapalco. So just a heads up there. But the interstates are all looking good. The drive on the causeway should be nice and clear, which is good because the Life Songs gang is headed up to the North Shore this morning. They'll be at First Baptist Mandeville for the start of VBS this morning. So look for the Life Songs gang. Now, many of our animal shelters are pretty full, from pets who have been abandoned or lost or for a variety of reasons. The little boy took his love of pets, particularly his puppy, to upgrade the summer tradition of a lemonade stand into something a little more innovative. And it ended up raising a lot more money than most lemonade stands do, too. That story is coming up next on the Life Songs Morning Show.

0: Hey, Life Songs family. My name is Eric, and I live in Jefferson Parish. 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
1: A rainy roadside goat stand in rural England has turned into a $15,000 fundraiser for shelter dogs, all thanks to one determined six-year-old and a wave of helpful strangers. Buddy Braley sat outside his family's farm near Gloucester, beneath an umbrella next to a handmade sign reading, "Stop here to feed goats for charity." Definitely a little bit different than your typical lemonade stand. Buddy's plan was simple. Visitors could feed his goats, Bella and Bertie, while donating money for local animal rescue centers in memory of his dog, Brody, who passed away unexpectedly earlier this year. Now, at first, business was slow. Buddy and his goats waited about an hour without a single visitor. I mean, it is rural England. But then one man stopped by, fed the goats, and handed Buddy about $80. Buddy's mom, Abby, burst into tears at that generosity. Word quickly spread on Facebook, and soon a steady stream of people were making the drive out to the Braley farm to meet Buddy and to feed those goats. By the end of the first day, Buddy had raised over $150. Then social media stepped in and more than $15,800 poured in. I guess it'd be 15,000 pounds or something like that. Hundreds of donors joined in just a few days. Pretty awesome. I love the idea of a petting zoo for fundraising. Wonder what animals we could get for a Life Songs share-a-thon. That's today's good news on Uplifting Life Songs.
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4: Hello, everyone. Welcome to the broadcast today. I'm happy to be with you. Today's study is going to be about how we're not to remove boundary markers or the things that God has put in place in order to keep order and righteousness, goodness in place. In Deuteronomy 19:14, it tells us that we shall not remove thy neighbor's landmark. Those things were set in times of old as an inheritance. And so God has now established borders for us to live within. So when truth and moral boundaries are removed, then justice becomes distorted. You know, one of the things that we all believe in is that there should be a form of justice for those who intentionally do things wrong. But what is justice if there's no moral boundaries, there's no truth? So when truth is blurred and morality has lost its power, then we live by selfishness, deception, and opinions. And God, His standards are to protect the rights of all. Everybody has a right to an outcome. And so judging one another's motives, in other words, when we, a lot of times the church does it, we judge people's motives and we call things evil. But the word tells us that when we enter that type of space, we harden our own hearts. Sometimes we don't realize that the very things that we do, we think we're calling out evil, but the reality of it is that we're affecting our own lives. In Galatians chapter 5, verse 14, it says, "For everything we know about God's word is summed up in this one single sentence, love others as you love yourself." And this is the first act of true freedom. So boundary stones are markers or property lines where Jesus and the apostles tell us that we should live by these standards. They ground us in truth and they keep moral boundaries in place. And these are things that are established by the Lord. Paul writes in 1 Corinthians 3:10, he says, "By using the wisdom," now listen to this, "you use the wisdom of God and the insight and the understanding that God has given us." God now puts in place a plan for rebuilding the human heart, the human mind. And then Paul says, "So I lay the foundation in harmony with this original design." So you see, it's within these borders. And then he says, "Other people are able now to build upon it." Remember, our life is to be a safe haven. We're to be the city set on a hillside. We're to be a people that life can be built upon, a foundational stone. And so we must stay true to the truth of the Word of God and His moral boundaries. So moving landmarks is like cheating a system. It's manipulating truth. It's dishonoring commitments. It takes credit where you don't deserve it. And it's twisting the word for really personal gain. So I really do believe that the key to this whole thing is honoring God and honoring one another. It is the linchpin. It protects unity, relationships, and spiritual health. So in other words, If you want health in our life, we must protect the very things that build trust and peace. And that is going to start with honor. So I want to remind you that you've been empowered by honor. Now you have the ability to give it away. You can be kind and good, knowing this, that God is always working to our good and to the good of all others. God bless you.
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5: Should have been long gone now, yeah. Should them be living?

0: That was Bay Turner with Somebody's Praying on Uplifting Life Songs. Hey, good morning. It is a glorious day. The sun is up. It's like a perfect summer day. It's hot, sure, but the sun is shining. And got a chance to hang out with the Life Songs gang on the North Shore this morning. They're headed to First Baptist Mandeville. They'll be there in like 20, 30 minutes. Look for the Life Songs vehicle and go say hey. Get a picture with them and, you know, give Julie and Libby and Vance a hug. A nice, big, sweaty summer hug. Today's Life Songs uplifting word comes from Luke chapter 12, verse 32. In this scene, Jesus is surrounded by crowds, thousands of people around, but he's talking specifically to his best friends, his disciples. And he says, "Fear not, little flock, for it is your Father's good pleasure to give you the kingdom." He was telling them to not worry about all the stuff in life, to not worry about what clothes they'd wear, what food they would eat. He pointed out that if God knows all the details of every wildflower in the field that most people will never see, how much more important are the people that he loves? And you need to know that just like those disciples, you are so loved. You are infinitely valuable to God, so much so that he sent his son for you. That's what we celebrate every day on Life Songs. And we get to do that thanks to your amazing, incredible, and generous, consistent support. Thank you for giving. Thank you for praying. Thank you for joining me this morning as we worship. Here's We Are Messengers. God be the glory.
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1: This is Chantel, your favorite listener. You guys make my morning. I appreciate it. I want y'all to have a great day. Know that I'm praying for you guys and just the hedge of protection over the whole ministry.

0: That was Natalie Lane with a beautiful song called The Long Way. But man, what a dangerous prayer to pray, right? Like, what an honest call out to God to say, God, shape me in such a way where I would choose the more challenging path if that's the one that you have for me, because I just want to be with you. That's the call of people who call themselves Christians, right? Like, that means little Christ or Christ follower. And to do that sometimes means taking the hard path, the one that doesn't make sense on paper, but it's the one he calls you to. If you're struggling with that, you're not alone. But we have great songs to encourage us along that journey, right? It's 10 minutes until 8 o'clock on the Life Songs Morning Show. Here's your Life Songs weather update. Hot and humid. We're going to be around 92 this afternoon. Maybe a pop-up afternoon shower or storm. For the most part, we'll be dry. Well, relatively speaking, there's so much moisture in the air, it might as well be raining. Plenty of sunshine this morning. Lower 90s tomorrow and Saturday as well. Mid-90s by the start of next week. It looks like our next rainy pattern arrives by Wednesday of next week.
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1: Good morning. Happy Thankful Thursday on the Life Songs Morning Show. Hey, I'm Josh. With many thousands of restaurants across the metro, it's a really hard business to make successful. No matter how good the food and service is or how awesome the Instagram outreach is, sometimes things are just rough, especially during the hot Louisiana summer. And down in the French Quarter, it's been even harder to run a restaurant because of all the torn up streets. Yesterday, Mayor Moreno announced a business stabilization fund to provide some financial recompense for businesses affected by the ongoing infrastructure work. She also managed to throw shade at the Sewage and Water Board, blaming them for all the frustrating problems. Tonight, the USA closes out Group D play against Turkey in the match at 9 p.m. of the World Cup. The U.S. has already clinched their group. Turkey's lost every game they've played so far. The U.S. will move to the knockout stage next week, no matter what happens, but it should still be a really fun game to watch. According to a national poll, soccer has just become the third most popular sport in America, nudging baseball to fourth place. But will that last after the World Cup? Well, there's more soccer in the future for Southeast Louisiana, if that's for sure, and football, and rugby, and lacrosse, and more, all at the Shrine on Airline. The former minor league baseball stadium is in the middle of a $30 million renovation to make it a multi-purpose sports and entertainment venue, hosting concerts, festivals, a variety of high school and college sports, and professional sports as well. I mean, it's a great venue and an awesome location on Airline, but most recently, it's just been the spot to teach your teenager how to drive in their massive parking lots. Renovations should be done by next June. That's what's trending on Uplifting Life Songs.

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That was Pat Barrett. I've Got a Fire on Uplifting Life Songs. I got to chat with Pat recently on a Zoom, and we got the whole conversation up on YouTube, Facebook, and the Life Songs podcast, which is built into the Life Songs app and lifesongs.com. It's definitely something worth checking out because it was really great chat. Really was. Very encouraging. 3 minutes after 8 o'clock, 80 degrees outside. The sun is up. It's a gorgeous morning. Traffic is moving all right. A little bunching on 610 westbound before the merge. We'll slow by the airport on I-10 eastbound in Kenner. Do have reports of an accident at Clearview and Earhart that's been moved out of the way, and an accident on LaPalco at southbound Destrehan Avenue. Watch out for delays there. Other than that, things looking good. Causeway, no problems, which is good because the Life Songs gang is on the causeway headed to First Baptist Mandeville for Vacation Bible School this morning. Be sure to swing by and say, hey, if you're up on the North Shore, they would love to see you. We'll check in with them in just a little while. When I first saw today's Genius Club question, the Life Songs Genius Club is coming up in about 6 minutes, my first thought was the old Swiss Family Robinson movie. Do you remember that? It's like forever long, but somehow so incredibly adventurous and sweet. They used to show it on Saturday nights on ABC, like the Walt Disney World Presents movie of the week. I remember watching it as a kid. We recorded it on a VHS tape, and then we would watch it over and over again. It was great. A family building a new life on a tropical island seemed like such a fantasy back then. Now it seems like the actual dream, like a real dream. But coming up, we're going to talk about animals on the Life Songs Genius Club. Get your phone, get ready to be a genius. Your chance to win is just a couple songs away.

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Thanks for all you do. Life Songs is so blessed to have the best listeners on the planet.

0: That was Rachel Lampo with Perfectly Loved on Uplifting Life Songs. And we're going to jump into the Genius Club here in just a second. But first, let's see how things are going on the North Shore.
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2: 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It's Libby hanging with Julie and Vance at our Life Songs VBS stop. 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And if you want to stop by and say hey to the Life Songs crew, we're going to be here until about 9 o'clock. Julie's here. 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
0: Now it is that glorious time of morning where I get to declare you an official Life Songs genius. All you got to do is answer a question this morning. I'll give you the question. You get ready to give me the answer. Get your phone out. Go ahead and punch in the number 855-816-8581. Here is your question today. I believe you've got this. It's about animals. What animal closely related to horses is known for having stripes?

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1: I love Life Songs. They make my morning every morning. Make sure I put the radio on and praise the Lord and talk to Jesus and go to work and worship. And it's my go-to every morning. And without Life Songs, I don't know. I'd be crying in the morning, maybe.

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1: Good morning, Josh.
0: Hello. Who's this?
1: This is Sharon in Springfield.
0: Thank you so much for calling this morning. Are you feeling like a genius?
1: Oh, I am.
0: Wonderful. Here's your Life Songs Genius Club question. What animal closely related to horses is known for having stripes?
1: Could it be a zebra?
0: It is a zebra. You got it. Do you remember the zebra in the Swiss Family Robinson movie?
1: I was thinking about that when you were talking about seeing it when you were a child and y'all recording it and all that stuff. I don't remember much about it. I just remember watching it and thinking, this was so wonderful. But, of course, back in my day, we couldn't record it and watch it a million times.
0: Well, congratulations and welcome to the Genius Club.
1: Well, thank you. Thank you.
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0: That was CeCe Winans, Worthy of It All, on Uplifting Life Songs. I am so excited to see her lead worship, and that song in particular, in the Smoothie King Center this October. October 24th, I believe, which is still a few months away, but in just a couple weeks, we're going to give you your chance to take the ACCTs, our very own standardized test, and win your tickets to that awesome concert. It's going to be amazing. Coming up in a couple weeks here on Life Songs. But you don't have to wait to hang out with us. In fact, today, if you're on the North Shore, swing by First Baptist Mandeville.
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2: 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I'm hanging out with Libby and Vance on the North Shore at First Baptist Church Mandeville on Highway 190. 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

0: 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Make wayeth for thine life song summer fun tip of the day!
1: Have a fun family cooking night once a week. Let the little ones help. I mean, they've got to learn how to cook at some point in life. Might as well be this summer.
2: Fun tip of the day, yeah! Fun tip of the day, woo-hoo! Yeah! Fun tip of the day, yeah!
1: I'm always so grateful when my kids help me out and I'm cooking dinner. The other day, my daughter Kaylee just popped in while I was cooking. She's like, "Gonna help?" And I'm like, "Yeah, chop an onion." And we just laughed and listened to music and cooked together. It was great. So highly recommend this summer, at least once a week, get everyone involved in preparing the meal. Make it special. Make it fun. Maybe even put some candles on the table and have a candlelit dinner. And maybe that'll save on the electrical bill, too.
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4: This is Face to Face Celebration Church. I'm your main man, Manly Miller. Got the People's Pastor Dennis Watson with me. And this week we are talking about having peace in all of our relationships. So we're talking about really what it takes to have peace in all of our relationships, especially families. And we're talking about Jacob and Esau, who had some conflict with one another. And we've really put forward, man, you got to tell the truth and you got to be honest in everything that you do, because a lot of their problems were rooted in dishonesty. And you also got to put other people above yourself. What else does it take in order to have really the kind of peace that God wants us to have in our family relationships?
5: Well, one of the things that really, you know this well, is that anger destroys so many relationships, marriages, family relationships, etc. But most people don't realize that they struggle with anger and they don't take any steps to control their anger or to conquer their anger.
4: Yeah, I mean, I grew up in a household where one parent had a lot of outbursts of anger and then the other parent would just kind of shy away, and then we never really talk about it and we never deal with it. But that anger always put everybody on eggshells, and, you know, everybody was always afraid and everybody was always waiting for the volcano to blow up.
5: And it probably created internal anger in the lives of others. One of my favorite verses is Proverbs 29:11, which says, "A fool gives full vent to his anger, but a wise man keeps himself under control." Mm. And so the question is, do you want to be a fool or a wise man? A fool vents, blows up, spouts his anger or his or her anger on other people, but a wise man keeps himself under control.
4: So are people who are out there that do have anger as an issue that they struggle with? I mean, this is something that's been in my family for generations. What instruction would you give them about what it takes to really overcome anger?
5: Well, first of all, I think we have to think about the cost of anger. What does it cost? What's it cost when we become angry toward others and when we exhibit anger toward others? Here's a few verses from Proverbs. It says in Proverbs 29:22, "A hot-tempered man gets into all kinds of trouble." It says in Proverbs 15:18, "Hot tempers cause arguments." It says in Proverbs 14:29, "Anger causes mistakes." It says in Proverbs 14:17, "People with hot tempers do foolish things." I bet there are a lot of our listeners who could give testimonies about those verses today.
4: Yeah, I mean, I got a text message earlier today, and it was from somebody who sent me a picture. Their husband was trying to get an Instant Pot out of the cabinet. Instead of just turning it sideways and being patient, he was frustrated with some things, so he tried to rip it out, broke the Instant Pot, destroyed the cabinet. Man, anger costs us money sometimes,
5: It can cost us money. How many people have had to repair a cabinet or repair a wall or repair a window because of anger? It can cost us financially. Anger can cost us physically as well. God didn't mean for us to carry anger and rage around inside of you. And a lot of times I've seen people have heart attacks and other things because they couldn't control their anger.
4: So what else besides remembering the cost of the anger does it take to overcome our anger?
5: Well, yeah, anger costs us, you know, relationally and spiritually as well. It costs us relationally in that anger causes us to lose family members, lose friends, sometimes lose jobs, all those kinds of things. And anger costs us spiritually. The Bible says, "Don't sin by letting anger gain control over you. Don't let the sun go down while you are still angry, for anger gives a mighty foothold to the devil." Now, here's a picture I like to paint. Lots of couples have gone to bed mad. Although the Bible says if you go to bed mad, you let the sun go down in your wrath, you give place to the devil. He's on one side looking this way, she's on the other side looking this way. He's saying, "Well, she gets right, I'll get right." And she's thinking the same thing. And they go to bed mad. But here's what the Bible says. When you do, you're saying to the devil, "You're welcome to come into our home, destroy our marriage, and destroy our family." You need to work through those issues. It don't mean you can solve everything, but listen, anger costs us so much physically, emotionally, financially, relationally, and spiritually. We've got to learn how to have victory over anger in our lives.
4: Thank you for joining us for Face to Face with Celebration Church. For a full video version of this, you can check us out at celebrationchurch.org.
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Good morning. God is good all the time. Hey, I'm Josh. Happy Thankful Thursday to you. I hope you're ready for a great but hot day. Temperatures are going to be again in the lower 90s this afternoon with maybe a pop-up shower this afternoon or this evening. Mostly just normal summer weather on a wonderful Thankful Thursday. Today's Life Songs Uplifting Word, Luke chapter 12, verse 32. Fear not, little flock, for it is your Father's good pleasure to give you the kingdom.

0: Stars Go Dim, Holy on Uplifting Life Songs. Good morning to you. It's just 11 minutes till 9 o'clock on the Life Songs Morning Show. 80 degrees outside, going to warm up to around 92. Let's look at our Life Songs weather forecast. Hot and humid. We'll be in the low 90s today, tomorrow, and Saturday. Mid-90s by Sunday and Monday. Looks like by the middle of next week, we could get into some more rain. But hopefully that doesn't stick around, because we're just like 10 days away from America's 250th birthday, which we're going to celebrate in the most American way possible, right? With lots of explosives. So many fireworks are coming, and so many different firework events happening around Southeast Louisiana. We need clear skies for that. But that's next week's problem. Right now, just a great summer week.
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1: Good morning. Happy Thankful Thursday on the Life Songs Morning Show. Hey, I'm Josh. With many thousands of restaurants across the metro, it's a really hard business to make successful. No matter how good the food and service is or how awesome the Instagram outreach is, sometimes things are just rough, especially during the hot Louisiana summer. And down in the French Quarter, it's been even harder to run a restaurant because of all the torn up streets. Yesterday, Mayor Moreno announced a business stabilization fund to provide some financial recompense for businesses affected by the ongoing infrastructure work. She also managed to throw shade at the Sewage and Water Board, blaming them for all the frustrating problems. Tonight, the USA closes out Group D play against Turkey in the match at 9 p.m. of the World Cup. The U.S. has already clinched their group. Turkey's lost every game they've played so far. The U.S. will move to the knockout stage next week, no matter what happens, but it should still be a really fun game to watch. According to a national poll, soccer has just become the third most popular sport in America, nudging baseball to fourth place. But will that last after the World Cup? Well, there's more soccer in the future for Southeast Louisiana, if that's for sure, and football, and rugby, and lacrosse, and more, all at the Shrine on Airline. The former minor league baseball stadium is in the middle of a $30 million renovation to make it a multi-purpose sports and entertainment venue, hosting concerts, festivals, a variety of high school and college sports, and professional sports as well. I mean, it's a great venue and an awesome location on Airline, but most recently it's just been the spot to teach your teenager how to drive in their massive parking lots. Renovations should be done by next June. That's what's trending on Uplifting Life Songs.

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Good morning. God is good all the time. Hey, I'm Josh. 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

Good morning. God is good all the time. Hey, I'm Josh. It's the Life Songs Days of Summer Fun. 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It's going so fast. 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There's lots of fun to come in July. I know next month we've got Christmas in July and July 4th, and it's going to be fabulous, but it's going to go quick. So squeeze all the love out of summer.

That might be my new favorite song. That was John Reddick, Holding On, Praise God. It is just, for me, it might be the song of the summer. I love it. Hey, good morning. I'm Josh. It's been the Life Songs Morning Show. We got a lot of great goodness still to come. Ministry podcasts begin in just a few minutes. Today at 11, hang with Lib at 2 with Abby. Let's take one last look at our weather forecast this morning. Hot and humid. It's already in the upper 80s. We're going to be in the low 90s for this afternoon. A few more clouds around today. Maybe a 30% chance for a pop-up shower or thunderstorm, which we could actually use. But then we're going to be hot for the rest of the week. Low to mid-90s each afternoon all the way into the start of next week, which is July 4th weekend, next weekend. Yeah, almost here. Hopefully the skies will be clear for all of the fireworks next week. My dog won't like it, but we will. Have a great day.

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1: I know many come to church to hear what the pastor will present in the sermon, what the choir will present in the song. 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
2: 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When God calls his people to be givers, he's talking about much more than money. Today, Dr. Evans begins a practical, foundational series called Return on Investment, explaining what it really means to invest in the things that matter most to God. 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
1: Many of you have on your phones or on your computers password restrictions. In other words, the only way you can get in all this stuff that's available to you is if you know the password. The password to your spiritual victory is the word surrender. Romans 12, 1 and 2 reads as follows. Therefore, I urge you, brethren, by the mercies of God, to present your bodies a living and holy sacrifice acceptable to God, which is your spiritual service of worship. And do not be conformed to this world, but be transformed by the renewing of your mind, so that you may prove what the will of God is, that which is good and acceptable and perfect. Many folks here, I hope all the folks here, have made the decision to trust Christ as your personal Savior. You've decided to become a Christian. That's a decision. The problem today is many who have made decisions have not yet become disciples. They've made a decision at some point in time to trust Christ for the forgiveness of their sins, but who've not gone on to become a follower of Christ as a disciple of Jesus Christ. And the difference between a decision maker and a disciple is surrender. Surrender. Paul says that what God is asking from you is to present your body. Now, anything God's going to do with you, to you, or for you will involve you. It's your body, it's your hands, your feet, your nose, your eyes, your brain, mind. So when he says present your body, he is saying present your life. He says, God wants you to place you on the altar. The picture is of an Old Testament sacrifice, a lamb. They didn't put the head on the altar. They didn't just put the legs on the altar. They didn't just put the frame on the altar. They put the body on the altar, which meant the life was being placed on the altar. All of the lamb was placed on the altar. In fact, when you look throughout Scripture, you will find whenever God wanted to do something and he wanted to do something big, he required a sacrifice first. There had to be something present that demonstrated that you were, one, sincere, and that, two, you were doing it based on God's standard. That's why he says holy. God says he wants you to present you to him. He calls the presentation of you to him your worship service. If he doesn't get you, you haven't worshiped, even if you're at church. He says your worship or your service of worship is in your presentation. I know many come to church to hear what the pastor will present in the sermon, what the choir will present in the song. God comes to church to see what the saints are going to present to him. And without the presentation, he says there is no worship. And therefore, what God is asking for is for you to surrender. That is, to present yourself. Why? Why? Why is he asking for that? He says, I urge you, brethren, by the mercies of God. I want you to surrender because of God's mercy. Those of you who have kids in college, college is expensive. And because of the high cost of college, You want them to take studying seriously. You don't want them playing around in college. That's too much money for play. You want them to enjoy college, but you want them to surrender to study. You don't want the peripheral things to become the main things because the price is too high. God has paid a high price to get your surrender. The surrender is referring to the first 11 chapters of the book of Romans. I'll give you a quick overview. Chapters 1 through 3, he talks about there's none righteous, no, not one. The whole world stands guilty before a holy God. In the end of chapter 3, he talks about, but God has come up with a genius way to take sinful men and make them righteous before him by providing the sacrifice of Jesus Christ on the cross. He says in chapter 4, you get that sacrifice by faith in the finished work of Christ. He says in chapter 5, not only do you get salvation, but you get all the benefits that come with salvation. He says in chapter 6 and 7, but there's still going to be a struggle because you still live in the flesh and the flesh is going to want its own way. But then he says in chapter 8, God has given the Holy Spirit to override the flesh so that the flesh doesn't have the last say so in your life. And he says, this thing is so off the wall, off the charts. He says, this thing is so big. Chapters 9 through 11, he's given you what he hasn't even given his people yet, Israel. Therefore, because there's a high price paid, I urge you, brethren. He says, present your bodies a living sacrifice, holy. That is, set apart, don't treat me as regular. Now to do that, he goes to verse 2. He says, the first thing I want you to understand is you are not to be conformed to this world. What he's saying is, don't let the world squeeze you, pressure you, press you into what it wants you to look like. So when the Bible speaks about a world, don't let the world press you. He's not talking about a location per se. He's talking about a system that has a theme. So what's the theme of this system? Worldliness means I'm operating independently of God. In other words, I leave God out of the equation. Satan's goal is to get his system to keep God out of the equation. He loves Sunday as long as God stays when you leave. Because he's after a system that keeps God out of the equation. That's why it ticks him off when you are making God as a lifestyle the center of your equation and the sun of your solar system where the planets of your decision revolve around him. Do not be conformed. Don't be pressured. Now, why? 1 John chapter 2 says this. Love not the world, nor the things that are in the world. For if any man loves the world, watch this, watch this, watch this. The love of the Father is not in him. He says, if you want the world, you can have the world, but you can't have me and the world. You can't have both of us. You can love one, you can't love us. He does not mean you lose your salvation if you're truly saved. He's saying you lose your relationship with me, your fellowship with me. You lose intimacy with it. You won't sense my love. You won't sense my reality. One of the main reasons why we are so defeated so much is the world has too much of our attention. He says there are only three things in the world, by the way. He says the lust of the flesh, that's passion. He says, lust of the eyes, that's possessions. And then he says, the pride of life, that's position. The world wants to draw you in with its passions. It wants to draw you in with its possessions and draw you in with its position. And isn't that what everybody's looking for? Pornography is off the chart because people want to satisfy their passion. People in debt that they can't deal with because the world has pressured them to own more possessions than they can afford. So they wind up spending money they don't have on things they don't need to impress people they don't know. And they wind up with bills they can't pay because the commercials of the world have squeezed and pressured and told them, if you don't buy this, if you don't drive this, if you don't live here, if you don't wear that, you're not going to be in with the in crowd. You're not going to be recognized. prior to life. You're not going to be like, you're not going to be hip, you're not going to be on it. And so we become pressed and squeezed, and then it destroys our relationships. It destroys our sanity. We hang out with people we shouldn't hang out with. We wind up dealing with stuff we shouldn't deal with because the world has told us we're nobody without it. And all the time pursuing the world, losing the love of God, losing the experience of his reality in our lives because we don't want to deal with the password.
2: 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I'll have our contact information for you again after part two of today's lesson and this.
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1: Let's say you have a trainer. And you go to him once a week. This is a trainer, and he knows nutrition. He knows weightlifting. So you come to him, and you get your workout on, and you're sweating. And he says, okay, this is what I want you to eat. This is why we'll meet again next week. So you had a good two-hour session with the trainer. Now, when you leave the training, okay, you drive through churches. You get your fried chicken and your gizzards. You know, you get your slice of cake. You go through the grocery store. You get your Bluebell ice cream. But you don't feel bad because you did your workout. See, I for 2 hours, I gave my workout. Now I'm doing my thing. Not only did you do your workout, go do your thing, but you're going back to the trainer next week, same time, same place. When you leave the trainer, you cancel the training because what he said did not become the way you rolled, be the way you operated, the way you moved. And because it did not become the way you move, it became a wasted 2 hours. So what we often do is come to church and waste 2 hours on a weekly basis. Because then we leave and let the world tell us what to do, how to do it, what to spend, how to spend it, who to hang out with, who not to hang out with. It begins to define us. And therefore, God keeps his distance while the world makes us feel like we've lost something if we don't follow its dictates. We've lost something, all right? We've lost something big. And that is the living love of God being experienced in our lives. Now, that's the negative. But now he comes with the positive. He says, but be transformed, verse 2, by the renewing of your mind. He says, don't be conformed, but then he switches words. He moves from conform to transform. That's a different Greek word. The word transform is the word we get our English word metamorphosize. There's a big difference between the two words. Conform is outside pressure changing something. Transform is inside change, changing something. One is outside, the other comes from the inside out. Potter, outside in. Butterfly, inside out. God is not asking for management. He's asking for transformation. And transformation occurs, he says, not from outside pressure. That's what the world does to conform us. He says it takes place with a change in your thinking. He says, be transformed, watch this, in the renewing of your mind. If the mind does not change, the change does not occur. There must be a mental transformation that takes place if God is going to change you from the inside out. And how do you know it's a change? Transform and not a management, conform. How do you know the difference if you could be doing it either way? How do you know the difference? Here's the difference. You want to. He changes your have to a want to. He says that means you must renew your mind. You must operate on a different frame of reference. And that means you must do a very simple thing. That's a very hard thing. It's simple, but it's hard. You must begin to develop one simple question and answer it. What's God's view on the matter? And you must ask it first. See, most people ask that after none of the other views have worked. No, you be transformed by the renewing of your mind when you ask and answer the question, or find somebody to help you answer the question, what's God's viewpoint on the matter? Now you are renewing the mind because when you ask it first, that means you're going to be asking it a lot. When you ask it last, you're only going to do it when you need it. But if you ask it first, you're going to be asking it all the time. So that means you're going to have to find out God's thinking on the matter, which you can't do apart from his word. So you're going to become renewed in your thinking. Now, let me warn you. Whenever you are in a changing process, adaption becomes difficult. Becomes difficult because you're starting out. So whenever you start out something you're not used to, work it out. The first time you go jogging, don't plan 5 miles. That's not gonna happen. One block would be better suited. The first time you fast, don't fast for no whole week, eat nothing but water, okay? You're not gonna make it because you have to adapt to this new reality because it's awkward at first. You're not used to going to God first, getting God's perspective, you're not used to it. And so the carnal part of you is going to resist that. It's going to say it's too hard, it's too difficult, I don't know where to start. You're going to come up with all this. But when you develop the habit and you get used to it, your spiritual taste buds change and you want the spiritual first. He says, renew the mind, say no to the world, yes to God's perspective, God's point of view. Don't go back and forth. Don't be double-minded. But that leads us to the final question. What's my motivation? Because reality is, to change, you need motivation. You got to be motivated to do something different. Yeah, I'm supposed to. I may even want to, but what's my incentive? What's really going to get me going on this thing? Well, God hasn't left you without an answer to what should motivate you to use the password of surrender. Motivate me to use the password of surrender and us collectively to use to become a surrendered church. He says at the end of verse 2, so that you may prove what the will of God is, which is good, acceptable, and perfect. What's your motivation for doing this? Experiencing God's involvement in your life at a level you've never experienced it before. What ought to motivate you to say, you know what? I'm going to use this password because you get to experience the will of God, God's direction for your life, involvement in your life, plan for your life, governance of your life. You get to see God at work in you that you will never see or limitedly see. If the world is your dictator and you are saying yes to it, you see God's will at work in your life. So the question you have to ask is, do I want to see that? Because if you don't want to see it, you don't have to see it. The problem is we have too much static on the line. We listen to so many views that even when the Holy Ghost is talking, we can't hear him because he's whispering and the world is screaming. The world is screaming. The Holy Spirit is speaking still soft voice. And we said, why won't God talk to me? He is talking. It's just the station you're listening to is screaming. He says, and you will see the will of God, the program of God, the plan of God. The answers of God, yes, there will still be challenges and problems, but you will see the movement of God, the frequency of God at work in your life. You know, one of the things that fascinates me, the birth of a child, both the conception, the birth, and the development of a child. I mean, I don't know how you cannot believe in God and see life. All of these idiosyncrasies that come together to bring out the reality of life and a person and a new being is just, I don't know how you can see life and not believe in God. But another sub thing that fascinates me is how the mother's milk knows when to flow. In other words, she has all the component parts for milk are there, but it knows when it's time to flow. And it's time to flow when life has been birthed. That's how the will of God is. All the parts are there, but he can't flow until he sees the password. When he sees the password, surrender, and you done punched in the password like the mother's milk, it knows it's time to flow. It's time to flow. God's work, God's will, God's involvement. And I love this because it says it's good. That milk tastes good. It's acceptable. When he finishes doing whatever he's going to do, you're going to like what he did. And it's perfect. It cannot be improved upon. That's God's plan for your life. Why settle for second best if God is offering you first best?
2: 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Stocks, bonds, retirement accounts, there are plenty of ways to invest, but not all investments are financial. Tomorrow, Dr. Evans talks about the investment God wants us to make in ourselves and the kind of return he expects from it. Right now, he's back with his final story for today.
1: A little girl went to her father one day and said, as we close, she said, "Daddy, give me a nickel." Daddy reached in his pocket. He didn't have any change. So he said, "I'll give her a dollar. She's been a good girl." So he opened up his wallet to give her a dollar, but he didn't have any ones. He only had a 20. He thought to himself, he said, "You know what? I'm going to give her a 20. He said, "Here, baby, here's a 20. She said, "No, Daddy, I want a nickel." Well, he knew she didn't understand. He said, "Girl, this is a bunch of nickels." She said, "But Daddy, why won't you give me a nickel?" He went deeper. He said, "Let me tell you how many nickels are in a 1, how many nickels are in a 5, how many nickels in a 10, how many nickels are in a 20. She started crying and screaming and, "You want a nickel? You won't even give me a nickel." That's what God's people do. We settle for a nickel when God offers us a $20 bill. God is saying, "Here's the $20 of my love. Here's the $20 of my will." And we're crying about, "Why won't he give me a nickel?"

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1: Why wait to give when the impact could start today? Hi, I'm Rob West. It's easy to assume generosity will grow over time after we've earned more, saved more, or reached a certain level of financial security. But what if waiting causes us to miss something greater? Today, Cody Hobelman joins us to talk about the impact of giving now, not later. And then it's on to your calls at 800-525-7000. 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Cody also contributed, along with his brother Keelan, to our brand new Faith by Field guide, How Much Money is Enough? Together, they're the founders of the Finish Line Pledge, where they help awaken ordinary givers to lives of deeper joy, freedom, and adventure through setting a financial finish line. Cody, great to have you back with us.
4: Thanks, Rob. It's always great to be here.
1: Cody, in your latest article for Faithful Steward, you open with a really honest reflection that early on you thought the goal was to become wealthy so you could give more away later. But I know over time God began to reshape that perspective. Share a bit about that with us.
4: Yeah, Rob, my giving journey really started with a step of obedience by giving 10% of my income to my local church, and God just began to reveal all kinds of things to me as I stepped into that. But I really thought that the best thing that I could do for the kingdom was to grow a huge pot of money that I accumulated so that I could give a lot later once I had a lot of money. But through hearing stories of radically generous givers, God started to challenge that assumption in my life. And I started to wonder, what am I missing by not giving more today?
1: Yeah, and that's the key idea behind this article. Now, you break it down by three types of givers: heart, soul, and head. I want to begin with heart givers, and I want to remind us of Acts 20:35, where it says, it is more blessed to give than to receive. How does that truth shape our desire to give now rather than simply planning to give later?
4: Well, I think this verse is simply true. The act of giving, the experience of living generously, does create a lot of joy in our lives. And that can be very compelling, especially for new givers who are experiencing that for the first time. It makes you want to give more and more frequently. And so giving to others creates a fulfillment in our lives that's really hard to replicate by spending or saving. And givers typically don't want to put off that joy. They want to experience it right now.
1: Yeah, that's right. And it's not something only for us. It's something we get to share with others, right?
4: That's absolutely right. As we give, we make relationships with people and organizations, and we get to step into shared purpose. And that can be a very catalytic force that just invites us deeper into generosity. And that can help shape our future giving decisions. We get better at giving by giving together. And so as you step into that, it just doesn't make sense to put off those opportunities when they're available right now.
1: Yeah, that's exactly right. You also point out in the article, Cody, that generosity doesn't stop with the initial gift. There's a multiplication factor in the lives of others, right?
4: That's exactly right. Just like I shared in my own story, hearing other people's stories was such a powerful force in inviting me into deeper generosity. And so we get to pass that along. We get to share our stories with others. And giving is simply contagious. When you see the joy created in a generous person, it makes you wonder, what do they have that I'm missing?
1: Yeah. So that's the heart givers. I want you to tee up before the first break this next type of giver that you call a soul giver, those who see generosity as a part of their spiritual formation. Share that with us.
4: Absolutely. Soul givers are leaning into the personal formation, just like you said, because giving requires us to trust God and to surrender some of what we believe that we earned. And so that process fundamentally transforms us, especially when we just start giving. That first step is often the biggest hurdle because it requires real faith to give at all. But over time, it starts to feel more natural and it really gives us life and it strengthens our faith and our dependence on God.
1: We're talking about giving now, not later, with Cody Hobelman. We're going to take a break. When we come back, we'll talk about that spiritual formation and how giving can deepen our walk. Also, givers who give around strategy, head givers, and what we need to know about that type of giving. More to come with Cody Hobelman right after this.
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1: 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We've been talking about three types of givers as we consider how to give now and not later. We were talking about givers that lead with the heart, those that are really leaning into spiritual formation through soul giving, and then head givers. We'll get to that in a moment. Giving with a strategy and impact at the heart of what they're doing. Cody, as we talk about these soul givers, talk about what happens in our walk with the Lord and how this really can be a part of spiritual formation when we give.
4: Yeah, giving can be compared to building a muscle. That first time you get in the gym, there's some obstacles to overcome mentally and physically. And so once we make that first gift, we often have already gotten over that biggest hurdle, like I said earlier. But as we give consistently, we build confidence and it helps us to be more obedient, to listen for the voice of the Spirit and to obey it without hesitation. And over time, giving really becomes an overflow from abundance rather than feeling like such a sacrifice of what we've already earned.
1: I love that you described it like building a muscle, because when generosity becomes a regular practice, it deepens our walk and creates more intimacy with the Lord, doesn't it?
4: That's exactly right. And I truly believe that generosity is a powerful tool that helps us to align our hearts with God's priorities. And that happens through reading scripture, through prayer, through giving with others. And over time, that will loosen our grip on money and our desire to control things that we really can't control in our lives. And that starts to shift our identity away from what we have and what we can earn and what we can do. And instead, our identity can be rooted in who we trust. And that whole process draws us closer to God as we trust Him more. And so giving is really a way that we can build deeper intimacy that accumulation of resources never can.
1: Yeah, that's right. So we've talked about heart givers. We've talked about soul givers. I want to talk about the third category that you talk about in your article in Faithful Steward, and that is head givers, those who think carefully about strategy and stewardship and even the impact of their giving. So from a practical standpoint, Cody, why does giving now often make more sense than waiting until later?
4: Yeah, when we give now, we get to build off of the experience. We can see the results. Has there been a good harvest from the seeds that we sowed long ago? And that can help inform where we would sow the next seeds. If we want to see a larger harvest, it's the experience of planting seeds year after year that allows us to see better results in the future.
1: Yeah, as a financial planner, we talk a lot about this idea of compound interest and what a powerful force it is. But you make a distinction in the article between compound interest and compound impact. So I'd love for you to describe that a bit and how that relates to giving now, not later.
4: I think about the impact of a life change today compared to a dollar growing with the rate of compound interest. It's just impossible to compare the two. God can do so much with so little. And so whatever we can imagine our money can grow into, God can do immeasurably more with our step of obedience. And so if we wait to build more financial resources using the means that we are aware of, we might be delaying incredible impact that God could do with our faithfulness.
1: Yeah. There's also a danger in holding resources too tightly or too long. I know in Matthew 6, 19 through 21, Jesus warns us not to store up treasures on earth where they can fade, decay, or be lost. So how should we think about that warning, Cody, and allow that to shape the way we think about our giving?
4: Many of us know this from our own experiences that money comes and money goes, and we can't always predict what's going to happen in the future. And so we're not guaranteed to actually have those resources in the future, even if we intended.

0: Perhaps the most sobering component of this is that you remind us in the article that none of us is guaranteed tomorrow. And so how do we think about that reality and allow that to shape our generosity?
1: Yeah, it's not something that we love to talk about, but we have to face the truth that we observe it in life, and scripture obviously reinforces the idea that we're not guaranteed tomorrow. So all those resources that we've built up with the best of intentions, we have to put those in motion. We have to deploy those resources because we may not get a chance if we wait too long.
0: Yeah. You know, I love the finish line, and we talked about your role in contributing to our new field guide and the ministry finish line pledge that you and Keelan started. I'd love for you to take just a moment and talk about how a lifestyle and what we call a lifetime finish line can allow you to accelerate the giving right now in a way that we've talked about.
1: Yeah, Rob, a lifestyle finish line simply flips the question from how much should I give to how much should I keep? And when we can define how much is enough, it frees up all kinds of possibilities in our minds. And it drives us to ask God, what would you have me do with your resources that I'm not going to consume and spend on myself? And that just opens up an incredible conversation with God that leads us into all kinds of amazing adventures. And likewise, that lifetime finish line of how much is an appropriate amount to accumulate throughout life, it opens up the same possibilities. If we understand how much is enough, then we can start to dream with God about how to deploy his resources.
0: That's well said. Cody, we're about out of time. For the person who's listening today, who keeps waiting for the quote, right time to become more generous, what encouragement would you leave them with?
1: I think for each of us, there is a step that we can take this week. And you can start small. It doesn't have to be this extravagant, dramatic act. But the most important thing is to start now. And just watch how God will use that step of faith to grow you and to multiply the impact.
0: Yeah, that's right. I'm so encouraged by so many calls I'm getting from people saying, listen, I'm going to die in many cases with millions of dollars in my trust, let's say. And why shouldn't I be giving some of that away right now? And I would say, amen. Let's get that into the kingdom, compounding for all eternity. Folks, don't wait to be generous. As Cody has shared with us, giving shapes your heart, it deepens your faith, it multiplies kingdom impact in ways delayed generosity never can. Cody, thanks for your time today.
1: Thanks so much, Rob. It's been a pleasure.
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0: Helping you apply God's wisdom to your financial decisions. 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Let's head right to the phones. Harold is in Texas. Go ahead, sir.
4: Appreciate you taking my call. Thank you very much.
0: Sure.
4: Simply put, in this day and age, the Bible calls for men to go out and provide. What is a minimum amount for a family for them to be able to provide? Is it $20,000 a year? Is it 10,000 a year.

0: what's the minimum we should encourage men to go out and be like, okay, you need to, at least for a family in this day and age, make a minimum of this amount of money? You know, what target or ambition should we be giving our young men here?
1: Yeah. Yeah. That's a great question. You know, I think there's so many factors that play into this. You know, you can look at it, you know, as a target income, although there's not a single magic number, because it really depends heavily on location, any debt they're bringing into the equation, the family size, the lifestyle. You know, I think, you know, broadly speaking, for a family today, you know, even $50,000, I think, can provide some stability if spending is disciplined. But, you know, many families don't begin to feel any kind of meaningful breathing room until somewhere, you know, quite a bit even above that. You know, I think at the beginning of this conversation, you really need to start with, maybe even before a specific dollar amount, a better question, which is, what kind of work allows me to provide faithfully for my family, use my gifts well, and grow over time? Now, certainly income matters. I think scripture speaks certainly about the importance of diligence and planning and providing for one's household. And, you know, I think chasing a number alone can lead people into careers that might pay well, yet leave them burned out or even absent from family life or spiritually drained. And so I would say, you know, some things to encourage a young man to focus on would be, what does it look like to develop skills that are valuable and adaptable, especially in our changing economy? Pursuing work with long-term growth potential, not just immediate income. Staying teachable and dependable and hardworking. I think those traits matter enormously over time. Avoiding unnecessary debt that limits future flexibility. And then the key is, at every stage in the journey, living below your means, so that early financial pressure, you know, doesn't control every career decision later. And, you know, I think what ultimately it's going to come down to is, you know, building a life where income supports your family and values, not one where your family is sacrificed to endlessly change or chase more income. So a young man who's steadily developing wisdom and character and discipline and useful skills will often see his earning potential grow naturally over time. And in many cases, consistency and stewardship matter far more than trying to hit some arbitrary financial number as quickly as possible. But let me stop there and just get your thoughts on all that.
0: I completely agree. I really do. That growth over time makes a lot of sense. And the stewardship, everything, I really agree with everything you just said. I just usually, you know, a bearings is, I guess, sometimes is what people look for, is like, yeah, I understand the ball is going to be constantly moving sometimes, depending on the situation. But I guess we just need to get, like, our bearings here. We need to figure out what direction we need to head in, you know, with some kind of a goal to achieve. And once you achieve that goal, moving on to the next goal, but within the specifications of what you just said.
1: Yeah, very good. I want to send you a book that was really powerful for me in my early journey. It's largely what shaped my professional work, being at the intersection of faith and finance. It's a book by my friend and one of my personal mentors, Ron Blue. He wrote a book early in his journey called Master Your Money. There's been nearly a million copies sold. And I think it'll be a blessing to you. In fact, it was just recently revised and updated, and we'd love to send you a copy of it. It's going to give him the biblical principles of money management. It's going to help him to think about creating a long-term financial plan that works, how to avoid the common financial mistakes, how to save and invest and give wisely. So I'll pass this on to you, Harold, as our gift to you, and you can pass it on to this young man, okay?
0: Okay, thank you very much.
1: Happy to do it. Stay on the line. Our team will get your information. We'll get Master Your Money right out to you. God bless you. Let's go to Louisiana. Sharon, how can I help?
2: Hi, thank you. I am trying to give some advice through prayer for a friend who has 40-plus loan debt.
1: Yeah.
2: He has small investments, and at first I was thinking he needed a CKA, but now I think he must need a Christian credit counselor.
1: Yeah.
2: He has a small business and the business is dropping off, I guess, because of the economy. And he's just very overwhelmed. So I've just been praying and trying to give words in due season.
1: Yes.
2: So do you think I should advise him to find a Christian credit counselor?
1: Yeah, I think you're on the right track here. And thank you for being a regular listener. You're referencing all the tools I mention regularly. So I'm grateful for you being a faithful listener. Sharon, you mentioned about $40,000 in loans. Is this largely credit card debt?
2: I think one is not, that I just kind of heard about. It was some type of loan he got, and then he hasn't been able to pay on it in quite a while.
1: Okay. All right. Yeah, I think Christian credit counselors is going to be the place to start. And it's definitely not a certified Kingdom advisor. They're going to be more in the area of, you know, fee-based financial planning and wealth management and investment advice. And I think at this point, he needs to kind of stabilize the situation, get on a good track to get that debt paid off completely, and get the budget, you know, back in on track so that he's got a solid financial foundation under him. He's got an emergency fund. He's living within his means. And so that once the debt's paid off, we don't ever get back there. And now we can start looking to building wealth for the future through automated systematic investments. But that's not for now. That's for later. So yeah, the place to go here, Sharon, is faithfi.com/CCC. That's faithfi.com/CCC, which stands for Christian Credit Counselors. They're going to run through and help him set up a budget. They're going to analyze the debt. They're going to figure out how much of a reduction in interest rate they can get. The credit cards are going to, and the loans are going to stay right where they already are. They're just going to be able to slide them over into the credit counseling program because he's working through Christian Credit Counselors. You can't do that on your own. And if that works out, that's going to help him pay this off typically between 3 and 5 years, which is usually 80% faster than if you try to go it alone. So again, that website, faithfi.com/CCC. Sharon, you sound like a wonderful friend. And if I can help further along the way, don't hesitate to reach out. May God bless you. Hey, big thanks to my team today, Devin, Patty, Taylor, and everybody here at FaithFi. Have a great day. We'll see you tomorrow. Bye-bye.
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6: 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And I think this song helps me set my eyes on the list of reasons to be grateful.
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1: Today on Fellowship in the Word, Pastor Bill Gebhardt challenges you to become a fully functioning follower of Jesus Christ.

The book of Proverbs says this, that there are certain sins that capture us, and then it says it holds us by its cords. This is the kind of repetitious thing. We do it over and over and over again. And it's interesting, in all these years of counseling, I've talked with people, and they'll start talking out of a lot of guilt and shame about the sin. And what I'm amazed at is that I'll say, well, how long has this been hard for you? I said, no, I've been in this since I was a teenager. It's been 30, 40, 50 years. I can't get out of it. It's just I'm victimized by my own sin. That's kind of what I want to address and talk about a little bit today.

Thank you for joining us today on this edition of Fellowship in the Word with Pastor Bill Gephardt. Fellowship in the Word is the radio ministry of Fellowship Bible Church, located in Metairie, Louisiana. Let's join Pastor Bill Gephardt now as once again he shows us how God's Word meets our world.

So many Christians live extremely frustrating lives. They find themselves in sort of an endless cycle of repeated sin, often the same kind of sin, and nothing really seems to help. They've tried New Year's resolutions that usually last to about January the 3rd. They've tried everything they can, and they find themselves in the same category, repeating this over and over again. And they keep asking themselves, how can I keep living in this over and over and over again? And so last week, I introduced this sermon. It's two parts. Today's the second, the power of sin. It has enormous power over us. And one of the things I said was that one of the problems that we have, even in the beginning, is that the world gives us, and it could be our family, but in all kinds of ways, that we get a distorted mirror image of us. We don't see ourselves the way we should see ourselves. And then we allow that reflection that we have to set up so many different things in our life. You may have been brought up and, you know, it may have been said, unless you're a success, you're a failure. You know, unless you have more, you haven't done enough. You know, unless you're attractive, then you're not anybody because you're not attractive. Over and over again, this happens. And the Bible says, God's mirror says, you're a new creature in Christ and all the old things have passed away. But it doesn't pass away for us. So the Spirit of God comes in, and the Spirit of God not only indwells us, but he speaks to us through his word and through our conscience. He speaks to our soul, our mind, emotions, and will. And it seems good, except that the world, the flesh, and the devil also speak to our soul. And when it speaks to our soul, it has an advantage. The Spirit of God and the Word of God want to give your soul truth. But the world, the flesh, and the devil know something that can counter that. It preys on your desire. And because we are sinful, we find ourselves in that kind of thing over and over and over again. And last week I said there is a word that I can use to describe this repeated sin. And I don't mean it in the sense that we often say it, but I do mean it in the way I'm going to define it. It's called addiction. And we're addicted to sin, often the same sin. Now, here's what I mean, the working definition of addiction. An attempt to control and to fulfill a desire that we think will give us happiness. That's just the way it works. We can't stop. We're going to do it no matter what, and we'll do anything in order to be this, to make this desire come true. Now, with addictions, there are so many different kinds of addiction. There's biological addiction, neurochemical addiction, there's psychological addiction, there's physiological addiction, there's emotional addiction, there's relational addiction, there's genetic addiction, there's epigenetic, and I don't know what that means, addiction. But what I want to talk about is spiritual addiction, the idea of continually to sin. That's what I want to talk about. And in our world, by the way, there are over 100, between 100 and 200 different treatments for addiction. And yet every year in our country alone, addiction just keeps rising. So whatever we're treating is not making any difference at all. It's not helping us in any sense of the word. So today I want to talk about being addicted to a particular type of sin. The book of Proverbs says this, that there are certain sins that capture us, and then it says it holds us by its cords. This is the kind of repetitious thing. We do it over and over and over again. And it's interesting, in all these years of counseling, I've talked with people, and they'll start talking out of a lot of guilt and shame about the sin. And what I'm amazed at is I'll say, well, how long has this been hard for you? And I said, no, I've been in this since I was a teenager. It's been 30, 40, 50 years. I can't get out of it. It's just I'm victimized by my own sin. That's kind of what I want to address and talk about a little bit today. And so the whole idea of it is, let me just say something here, that if you're happy in your sin, and by the way, you probably are because you keep doing it.
So if you're happy in that habitual sin you have, you don't have to listen to a word I'm saying. You can get up and leave if you want. Simply because you're not going to change. You can hear anything and I'm not changing. You see, that's one of the problems we have. And we have that, by the way, from the distorted mirror image that I talked about last week. I can't tell you how many times people have said this to me. Well, Pastor, you understand, I'm a warrior. Pastor, you can't understand, I have a violent temper. You see, you don't understand. Yeah, I do understand. That's who you were. You see, and you bought into this. That's what you were before you came to Christ. But you're a new creature in Christ. You see, and we don't see ourselves that way. And of course, that makes us much more likely to find ourselves in sin. So I want you to open your Bibles to 2 Corinthians chapter 10 to give us some idea where does this all take place in our lives. 2 Corinthians 10:3. So Paul starts out and he says this, for though we walk in the flesh, and I've said this before, if you see the word walk in the New Testament, especially Paul's writings, it means live. It just means your life. So Paul is saying, look, though we live in the flesh, he's not saying we don't live in the flesh. We do live in the flesh. We don't say it that way. We use this term. We live in the real world. That's what we say. But the whole idea is we live in the flesh. But notice what Paul says next. We do not war according to the flesh. In other words, the battle in our lives is not about our flesh. There's a different battle going on in our lives. He said, for the weapons of our warfare are not of the flesh, but divinely powerful for the destruction of fortresses. That word fortresses is often translated, especially more in the Old Testament, but in the Greek New Testament a couple of times, strongholds. You and I have a fortress or a stronghold for repetitive behavioral patterns. Many of them are sinful. And you see this over and over again. I can't tell you how many times that I've run into a couple and there's a physical abuse going on in the couple. And there's a lot of heartache. First from the person being abused, but even the abuser, I just can't stop it. I just keep it up. No, but the issue's not in your flesh. That's not it at all. Now notice what he says then. Divinely powerful for the destruction of fortresses, we are destroying speculations. What? Yeah, the whole issue is our speculations. What he means this, the whole problem we have is between our ears. It's how we think. And what's happening here, notice he didn't say clear thoughts, he said speculations. Our real battle is against speculations, I'll fill in, that are not true. But we act as though they're true. You see, and because we act as though they're true, we reap what we sow. So notice what he says next then. We are destroying speculations and every lofty thing. Now that's interesting. That word lofty is hupsoma in Greek, and it means height or partition. Now this is interesting. There is a partition. Notice, destroying a partition raised up against the knowledge of God. Now that's kind of interesting because that word raised up is a pyro and it means all the way up, very high. So what Paul is saying is in our soul and in our mind, what ends up happening, the enemy, the world, flesh, and devil, have created a partition from the floor to the ceiling. For instance, if you have a large classroom but you only have about you don't need that big a classroom, but you have other kids in another class that need a classroom, two smaller classrooms, you put up a partition in the middle. The idea is now we have two classrooms. What Paul is saying is all of us have a partition we put up. Now, when you put up a partition in a classroom, the idea is what is said in this classroom is not heard in that classroom.
If you have a good partition, each classroom speaks for itself. So he says what we end up doing is we create a partition that stops God from speaking to us. He can't get through to us. We create this speculation. We're destroying speculations and every lofty thing raised up against the knowledge of God. Then he says, here's what the solution is. We are taking every thought captive to obedience of Christ. See, and that's our problem. We can't take every thought captive. In fact, we don't take every thought captive in any sense of the word. That's the way this whole thing works. You see, and that's what he is warning us. He is saying the enemy doesn't want God's information to spill over to the other side of the partition. He keeps it compartmentalized. The Bible calls this kind of thinking double-mindedness. I think in two terms, and I never get victory out of it. You see, I never get victory out of that in any sense of the word. That's the way this whole thing kind of works. Now, the reason we don't have success, and I'll make it clear in a moment, but I want you to imagine with me what happens to us. Say you're going to Commander's Palace. Okay, I know a lot of you people will probably be there for lunch today. That's your kind of place. But you go to Commander's Palace, and the server says, can I interest you in a good meal for you? And let me tell you what we have here for you. This is what I'd like to give you. These are all on the menu, by the way. I don't want to make you hungry before lunch. But he said, how about starting out with pomegranate molasses glazed Colorado lamb as an appetizer, then turtle soup, au chéri, and then lamb pastrami with a chopped salad, and then some curry-spiced wild white shrimp and grits. And then for dessert, I think I would recommend the Creole bread pudding souffle. And you say, I'll take a Diet Coke. I'm afraid that's exactly what you do. You see what was all there? All that stuff was there for that kind of meal, and you take a Diet Coke? See, you think, well, that's absurd. Well, you could say it that way, but I'm telling you, that's what we end up doing. We do diet church. We have a diet worship. You see, if you think that I'm going to have victory over my sin because that guy gets up and talks for 30, 35 minutes, it seems much longer than that, but 30, 35 minutes, and I'm set. You're not. You're not set at all. And you can't resist the sin. There's just that it will never do. It will never do. It just doesn't work that way. You'll never deal with the speculations raised up against God when you try to live your life from that point of view. And see, and it doesn't even matter. You're going to have to take this partition down and allow the information from God to come to you. This has to work from that point of view. And if you don't do that, no matter what your good intentions will not help you deal with sin in your life. Good intentions are not the only thing that will work in your life, you'll see in a moment, is the Word of God. But good intentions won't work. I want to illustrate this with the best example I could find. Matthew 16, verse 21. Matthew 16 and verse 21. And it's familiar to us, but it's horrific when you think about the repercussions of this. So in Matthew 16, 21, Matthew writes this. From that time, Jesus began to show his disciples that he must go to Jerusalem and suffer many things from the hands of the elders, the chief priests, and the scribes, and be killed and be raised up on the third day. He's done this over and over again. Now notice, could it be clearer? I'm going to go to Jerusalem. Where am I going? Jerusalem. Okay, he says, and then I'm going to suffer many things from the hands of the elders, the chief priests, and the scribes. Who's going to do that to me? Elders, chief priests, and scribes. Okay, and they're going to kill me. Okay. And then I'm going to be raised again on the third day. Now, I want you to see what good intentions can do. Peter took him aside and began to rebuke him.
What? Rebuke, a strong Greek word. What are you talking about? Imagine rebuking Jesus Christ. Now it's worse. Saying, God forbid it. Oh my gosh. I'm going to rebuke you. God forbid what you just said. He's God's son. He's the Messiah. God forbid it. I'm rebuking you. Then he gets a little spiritual after it and says, Lord, God forbid it. You send it to Jesus? God forbid it? Wow. He says, this shall never happen to you. You are mistaken or you are lying. This is never going to happen to you. What? Now, what did Peter have? Good intentions. I mean, he did. And so you think, well, Jesus would be really, Peter, thank you so much for loving me so much. And you had such good intentions that you wouldn't want that. That's not exactly what Jesus said. Notice Jesus' response. He turns to Peter and he says, get behind me, Satan. What? Yeah. Now just imagine if you're the other disciples. First of all, did you hear what Peter said to the Lord? Did you hear that? He said he's never let that happen. Oh my. Then he said, wait, the Lord just told Peter, get behind me, Satan. He said, you're a stumbling block to me, for you are not setting your mind on God's interest, but your own man's. That's what sin always does. No matter what my intentions are, when I sin, I set my mind on my interest. I spend my actions on my action. This is me, not God's interest, not what God said, but what I think. This is the way this works in us. Good intentions are not necessarily a very good thing in any sense of the word when it comes to like that. It's certainly not going to ever take down a stronghold in your life. Let's see now what will. Go with me to John chapter 8. John 8 and verse 31. Now in John 8 and verse 31, Jesus was saying to those Jews who had believed in him, and he says, if you continue in my word, then you're truly disciples of mine. You will know the truth, and the truth will make you free. Wow. And by the way, we'll see it in a moment here what the context is. The truth will make you free from the slavery of sin. That's what he's talking about. The truth will make you free. But notice something here that Jesus says that's a word we often never think about. It's the third word of his quote, continue. The word's meno. It means to continue, to stay, or abide. If you continue, stay, or abide in my word, He didn't say, look, if you just come on a Sunday morning and try to keep your eyes open 30 minutes, you're good. You're not. You'll never deal with it that way. It'll never work that way. It's not diet church. It's not diet worship. It's not the diet word. It's the word of God. So he said, if you continue, he said, in my word, then you're truly disciples of mine. You will know the truth. And he says, and the truth will set you free. Wow. Now, let me explain our culture and the way it works in the easiest way I can. Now, for some of you older people, you're going to have to go back to school and you have to think about some issues here. But I'm confident all of you will get this. This is from school. 1 + 1 = 2. You got it? Do you believe it? Yeah, it's a mathematical truth, right? 1 + 1 = 2. Well, I just feel 3. I just feel 3. And I have some friends that agree it's 3.
We all think it's free. It's three, isn't it? It's not. It's not true. One plus one is two. It doesn't matter how you feel. That's not the issue at all. That becomes a very important thing when it comes to what Jesus is talking about here and the way this works. You see, from Jesus' point of view, he sees something going on here that the Word of God can do. Now, he's not just talking about like anybody else's words. It's not that at all. I want you to go hold your place here and go with me to 2 Timothy chapter 3. 2 Timothy 3 and verse 16. Now here Paul writes this. He says, all scripture. Now there's the big word I want you to understand, all. All means all. All scripture is inspired by God, it says in English. In Greek it says, theos pneumatos. All scriptures God breathed. All scriptures God breathed. It's the breath of God. All scripture is God breathed, and it is profitable for teaching. Teaching me what? What is true. For reproof. Reproving me in what way? To tell me what's true. For correction on my behaviors by telling me the truth. And he says positively then, for the training in righteousness. That if I'm going to be a righteous person, there it is. He said, so that, result that, the man of God may be adequate, equipped for every good work. And so this God-breathed word is the trying to breathe truth into your life. Now, if you have a partition set up and don't allow anything to come to that side, you live on the other half. That's just the way you live. And so the truth of God's word never really penetrates you.

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0: 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It says, "Fear not, little flock, for it is your Father's good pleasure to give you the kingdom."
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That Stars Go Dim on Uplifting Life Songs. Hey, good morning. I'm Libby. Sunny today, high around 92. We do have a slight chance of some afternoon storms. And whatever your plans are with your family for today or for the rest of the Life Songs days of summer fun, chances are if you've got a child in your life who's determined to do something this summer, well, they're probably going to do it. Never underestimate the sheer determination of a 6-year-old. More coming up in today's good news in about 10 minutes on Life Songs.

Life Songs is awesome. I listen to y'all in the car and on the way to class. It's very uplifting and positive, and I'm so grateful to have a station that spreads the message of Jesus every day.

0: Hey, I'm Micah. Tell me something good.
1: Hey, what's up? I'm Libby. And today's good news story all starts with a rainy roadside goat stand in rural England. It's turned into a $15,000 plus fundraiser for shelter dogs, all thanks to one very determined six-year-old and a wave of helpful strangers. Buddy Braley sat outside his family's farm in England beneath an umbrella next to a handmade sign that said, "Stop here to feed goats for charity." You see, Buddy's plan was simple. Visitors could feed his goats, Bella and Birdie, while donating money for local animal rescue centers in memory of his dog, Brody, who died unexpectedly last month. Well, at first, business was pretty slow. I mean, it is rural England, after all. Buddy and his goats waited nearly an hour without a single visitor. Then one man stopped by, fed the goats, and handed Buddy about $80. His mother, Abby, burst into tears at the generosity, and word quickly spread on Facebook. Soon, a steady stream of people were making the drive out to the Braley farm to meet Buddy and feed the goats. And by the end of the first day, he'd raised about $155. Then social media kicked in. Over 15,000 more poured in from hundreds of donors within just a few days. Never underestimate the determination of a six-year-old. Sign me up. Where can I stop and pet some goats for charity? That sounds awesome. It's today's good news on Uplifting Life Songs.
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4: 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Should damn be living.

Somebody's praying. Isn't that good news? It's Faith Turner on Uplifting Life Songs. Hey, good morning. I'm Libby, and that one's from my friend Johnny, who works for Papalock and is driving around helping people get back into their cars and homes in the Houma area. Thanks for listening while you're working today, Johnny. 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

0: This is Mill Bailey. Scripture says God will give you a new song. Life songs let us hear a new song daily. And I thank you for that. God is good all the time. 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
2: And we all need that every single day. It's just so uplifting. And I love Life Songs. I love y'all.

In a city like New Orleans, we revere tradition, right? Hey, I'm Libby. It was We Are Messengers with Faith, Hope, Love. Thanks for spending the Life Songs Days of Summer Fun with us. So it was obviously we were all a little bit sad to see the removal of the original dragon slide from City Park Storyland, right? They took it out last year. We've all got memories of seeing our children's terrified eyes as they slid down that unexpectedly very, very fast slide and very steep as well. Good news, there's a new one. The reimagined dragon slide will be unveiled this week, this morning, as a matter of fact. It looks very similar to the previous one, but it's smaller. It has an enclosure at the top. So, you know, safety first, as we remember our cherished part of New Orleans childhood. The dragon slide, well, at least a version of it, is back. There's been so many.

0: A little more. Yes, we all need just a little more Jesus every day, right? It's Lloyd Nix on Life Songs. Hey, good afternoon. I'm Libby. Fear not, little flock, for it's your Father's good pleasure to give you the kingdom. That's our Life Songs uplifting word today from Luke chapter 12, verse 32. And I love the gentle way Jesus addresses our anxieties and worries in life, right? He reminds us that he's our good shepherd. He'll provide for and protect us. And he tells us that's not a burden. He delights in it. So whatever it is you're worried about today, whatever you need, trust that God knows. He sees it, he sees you, and he's taking care of you.
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1: 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Life Songs bless me tremendously. Sometimes when you just hear the testimony, just to hear the music, how rejuvenated it is and refreshing, you know, it's just amazing.

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1: You know what's fun? Cooking together. Have a family cook night once a week. Let the little ones help on those days that it's just too hot to use the stove or oven. Rotate family members picking a new recipe to try, and make sure everyone contributes to preparing the dish and cleaning up after. Yes, because a family that does the dishes together, well, that's my kind of family.

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1: 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Y'all are a blessing. Keep doing the work that you do.
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0: You know when kids get just so excited about stuff, their little fists tighten up and they just get like, they can barely keep it in. I feel like that's how I get when I hear that song from Chandler Moore. Oh God, I'm just grateful. I gotta scream it out. I'm Libby. Thanks for hanging out with me on Life Songs today. What are your plans for the summer? Do they include getting together with your neighbors? Fewer of us apparently are speaking with our neighbors at all. Just about 15 years ago, 51% of young Americans regularly engaged with neighbors. Today, that number is just down to 25%. Social anxiety, perhaps. Technology, I'm sure that's partially to blame for stopping young people from seeking those real-life connections. But what happens if you need to borrow an egg for some late-night brownies? You got to know your neighbors, right? It's a biblical command to love them. So how about inviting your neighbors to your next cookout?
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2: 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Luke 8, 26 through 39 describes the story of Jesus healing a man from demonic oppression by casting out the demons into a nearby herd of pigs. After what was surely a terrifying scene, even though the man was healed, the crowd asked Jesus to leave their country out of fear. Having complied with the town's request, only the healed man was left to testify of what God had done in a town full of fear and unbelief. A wise plan, as it turns out, because when Jesus returned to the country, Scripture tells us a multitude welcomed him. 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

Hallelujah. That's Elevation Worship on Life Songs. Hey, what's up? Good afternoon. I'm Libby. Warm again today with a slight chance for some showers later this afternoon into the evening. The summertime battle with mosquitoes continues. Oh, I feel like they're winning. No, two in my house this morning and I only managed to get one. So I'm coming for you. Don't forget your bug spray. Plenty of summer and mosquitoes left.

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1: This is Teresa. Thank you for always giving me a touch of God's love. 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Thank you so much.
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1: This is Teresa. Thank you for always giving me a touch of God's love. 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Y'all are in my heart. Thank you so much.
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0: It's Tasha Layton on Life Songs. Hey, good afternoon. I'm Libby. World Cup fans may not love the mandated hydration breaks, but they sure do love Buc-ee's and Waffle House and the size of our refillable sodas. World Cup has been surprisingly fun, even if you're not that into soccer, because for a few hours we get to wear new jerseys and gather around the TV high-fiving people because Team USA scored a goal. It's just a chance to cheer together and celebrate all the things, including Buc-ee's and Waffle House. Can't go wrong, right?
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2: It was like you were speaking to me again. Thank Life Songs for always encouraging me and being there. And y'all are wonderful in a lost world. And I cannot wait till Jesus comes back so it'll all be right.

0: Man, that song feels good, too. It's like the perfect summer soundtrack from Toby Mac. Lord, it feels good on Uplifting Life Songs. Hey, I'm Libby. I want to share Luke 12:32 with you. It's our Life Songs Uplifting Word today. It says, "Fear not, little flock, for it's your Father's good pleasure to give you the kingdom." I love this translation. It's such a sweet, gentle way that Jesus addresses all the things that we're anxious and worried about, the fact that we have any fear at all. He reminds us gently that he's our good shepherd. He provides for and protects us. And he tells us that's not a burden for him. He delights in it. It's his good pleasure. So whatever it is you're worried about today, whatever's weighing you down, whatever you need, trust that God knows and he's taking care of you.
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0: God is good.
1: All the time. And all the time, God is good. Hey, I'm Libby. Thanks for hanging out with me on Uplifting Life Songs. The days of summer fun continue with sunshine and a high of around 92 this afternoon. Yes, with a chance still. A couple of pop-up storms this afternoon later today. So if you've got kids in your life, you know, when they are bound and determined to do something, usually if they've set their minds to it, they're gonna do it. Yeah, never underestimate the sheer determination of a 6-year-old. More on that coming up in today's good news in about 10 minutes on Life Songs.

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1: I love Life Songs, and I want you to know your ministry has blessed me so much. And I can't even say how much the Lord has used this station

0: Hey, I'm Micah. Tell me something good.
1: Hey, what's up? I'm Libby. And today's good news story all starts with a rainy roadside goat stand in rural England. It's turned into a $15,000 plus fundraiser for shelter dogs, all thanks to one very determined six-year-old and a wave of helpful strangers. Buddy Braley sat outside his family's farm in England beneath an umbrella next to a handmade sign that said, "Stop here to feed goats for charity." You see, Buddy's plan was simple. Visitors could feed his goats, Bella and Birdie, while donating money for local animal rescue centers in memory of his dog, Brody, who died unexpectedly last month. Well, at first, business was pretty slow. I mean, it is rural England, after all. Buddy and his goats waited nearly an hour without a single visitor. Then one man stopped by, fed the goats, and handed Buddy about $80. His mother, Abby, burst into tears at the generosity, and word quickly spread on Facebook. Soon, a steady stream of people were making the drive out to the Braley farm to meet Buddy and feed the goats. And by the end of the first day, he'd raised about $155. Then social media kicked in. Over 15,000 more poured in from hundreds of donors within just a few days. Never underestimate the determination of a six-year-old. Sign me up. Where can I stop and pet some goats for charity? That sounds awesome. It's today's good news on Uplifting Life Songs.
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4: 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Proverbs says, "Trust in the Lord with all your heart and lean not on your own understandings." 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

0: uplifting life songs. Hey, I'm Libby. Good afternoon. So happy to be spending these days of summer fun with you, and I hope you are making the most of them, whatever comes your way. 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

God is good all the time. Hey, it's Abby here, and you are tuned in to Uplifting Life Songs. Hopefully, you're having such a great day so far. It's Thursday. It is almost time for the weekend, right? It is Thursday, right? Sometimes I get my days confused. When it's summertime, the days just don't make sense sometimes. But you know what? I'm pretty sure it's Thursday. It is Thursday, 2:10 right now. And again, hopefully you're having a great one so far. I mean, come on, you're listening to live songs. We're almost heading into the weekend, so it can't be going that bad, right? Well, let's continue our amazing Thursday afternoon with some more great music. Like this song coming up from Zach Williams. Keep listening right here to Uplifting Life Songs.

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He made his mercies new, 'cause he knew we'd forget all the things he's done and just how good

0: You are tuned in to Uplifting Wife Songs. Hey, it's Abby here, and today the weather looks like we have a high of 90 degrees, 40% chance of rain. Some scattered thunderstorms looks like is a possibility today and tonight as well. Tonight we have a low of 78 degrees. Going to be some scattered thunderstorms earlier and then partly cloudy after midnight. Again, looks like a 50% chance of rain tonight. So grab that rain jacket, grab the umbrella today, tonight, because it looks like you might need it. And tomorrow, looks like you might not need it. Tomorrow we have a high of 93 degrees. Looks like a little over 10% chance of rain. Going to be hot and humid. And then tomorrow night, again, a little over 10% chance of rain, but mostly clear skies tomorrow night. So overall, tomorrow and hopefully for the rest of the weekend, it'll be great to go outside and enjoy that weather. But today and tonight, grab that rain jacket, grab the umbrella, because you might just need it.
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1: 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I work over here at Knowledge Sports in Hammond. 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

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Hey, it's Abby here, and something that is going on all throughout the entire summer is Vacation Bible School. 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

0: You are tuned in to Uplifting Life Songs. Hey, it's Abby here, and today's Life Songs uplifting word is coming from Luke chapter 12, verse 32. It says, "Fear not, little flock, for it is your Father's good pleasure to give you the kingdom." What a beautiful verse to remind us that Jesus has us and comforts us by telling us not to be anxious, to not be afraid, to not fear. He is telling us that we do not have to be anxious about worldly things and that this anxiety is not necessary because he loves us and cares for us. And he says that God is pleased. It is our Father's good pleasure, like this verse says, our Father's good pleasure to give you the kingdom. Meaning our God, he delights in blessing us. Truly, God delights in blessing you and me. And how amazing is that? What a good God that we have, who not only tells us to fear not, to not be afraid, but he also tells us that he is pleased to bless us, to bless you and me. God is so good, and this verse is just one example of how he is. If you have felt encouraged and uplifted by this verse, then you can share it with others, and you can do that by heading to our Facebook page or our Instagram, or you can sign up for the daily uplifting email where you get the Life Songs uplifting word every day in your email inbox, and you can sign up for that by heading to our website, which is lifesongs.com.
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Hey, it's Abby here, and I just want to say a quick thank you. Thank you for being a part of the Life Songs family. 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

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Hey, it's Abby here. Hopefully you are having a great Thursday. Yes, that's right. It's Thursday afternoon. It's 3:07 to be exact. And hopefully having a great one. I know I am. I'm here with you listening to live songs, so it can't be going that bad, right? Well, hopefully it's about to get a little bit better because I have a good news story that I just have to share with you. It's about a young boy who's had a simple idea to honor a beloved pet, and it caught the attention of complete strangers. And this response was far bigger than anyone expected. What exactly is it? Well, find out in today's good news story that's coming up in just a little bit. Stick around right here to Uplifting Life Songs.

0: Hey, this is Jerry from Slidell. Tell me something good, life song.
1: I'd be happy to tell you something good. Well, a rainy roadside goat standing in a rural England has turned into something much bigger than anyone imagined. A 6-year-old named Buddy Braley set up a simple fundraiser outside his family's farm near Gloucester, sitting under an umbrella beside a handmade sign that read, "Stop here to feed goats for charity." Buddy invited a lot of people to just feed his goats, Bella and Birdie, who were

0: began driving out to the farm just to meet Buddy and his goats, and donations poured in from supporters who had never even met him. By the end of the first day, Buddy had raised about $155. Within just a few days, that total had skyrocketed to more than, get this, $15,800 from hundreds of donors. Not bad for a little boy with two goats and one big heart. That's today's good news story, right here on Uplifting Life Songs.
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2: You're listening to a word of encouragement from Pastor Frank Bailey with Victory Church. We pray in these next few moments that God's word will meet you right where you're at. Your faith will grow and your spirit will be renewed. For where the spirit of the Lord is, there is victory.
3: You know, Jesus was in the wilderness for 3 days ministering to crowds of people. He was healing the sick, teaching them the word of God, and now they'd run out of resources. All Jesus had to work with was a little boy's lunch to feed that hungry crowd of people. What did he do? He took the little boy's lunch, took it in his hands, and he began to give thanks to God. And as he did, he began to break it into pieces and distribute it to the disciples and the disciples to the crowd. Today, he's the same. He's before the Father, giving thanks to the Father for all that he's doing in your life. He's going to do a miracle in your life as you look to God. Look up to Jesus today.
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Hey, it's Abby here on this beautiful Thursday afternoon. And something that goes on every Tuesday is skate nights. I was just at skate night 2 nights ago with Vance, and it was such a blast. It's the Life Song Summer Fun Skate Nights happening every Tuesday till the end of July. It's such a great time where we can all skate together. I almost fell, but I did not fall. This week. I'm going to be going to skate night a couple more times, and I'd love to see you there. But again, it's going on every Tuesday night, and we've got your summer fun soundtrack from 6 to 8 p.m. So if you want more information on that, just head to our website, which is lifesongs.com.

0: 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Make wayeth for thine life song summer fun tip of the day!
1: Yeah! 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

0: You are tuned in to Uplifting Life Songs. Hey, it's Abby here. And maybe you know this, maybe you don't, but there is a statistic out there that says that the Bible says, do not fear, or some version of that statement, 365 times. So really, it's for one every day of the year. And I know there are different versions and translations of the Bible out there, but give or take, depending on the version and language, of course, the Bible says in some way, do not fear, 365 times, which I think is not a coincidence because we as human beings, we fear all the time. Fear of the future, fear of the unknown, fear of anything and everything. But God reminds us that He is here right in the middle of our everyday, right in the middle of all the fears we have, in the middle of our chaotic schedules, our summer plans. He is here with us and He will help us in anything. And Luke 12:32 is today's life song's uplifting word of the day. And it says, fear not, little flock, for it is your Father's good pleasure to give you the kingdom. Right here, this verse is one of the 365 that says, do not fear, or fear not in this case. Why? Because God wants to bless us. He is telling us not to be anxious for anything on this earth because He wants to bless us and comfort us while we are here. God delights in giving us blessings. Isn't that amazing? He delights in giving us blessings. So we do not need to be afraid or anxious about these things. Trusting in God, casting our fear or anxiety on Him, that is the best thing that you and I could ever do.
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God is good all the time. Hey, it's Abby here, and you are tuned in to Uplifting Life Songs. Hopefully you're having such a great Thursday so far. It's 4:07 to be exact. And yes, it is Thursday, which means it's almost Friday, which means it's almost the weekend. And I don't know about you, but I am ready for the weekend. I'd love to hear if you have any weekend plans. You can call or text me at 855-816-8581. Would love to hear from you on this Thursday afternoon. But again, hopefully you're having a great one. It's 4:07 to be exact. Let's keep it going with some more great music right here on Uplifting Life Songs.

0: You are tuned in to Uplifting Life Songs. Hey, it's Abby here, and the weather for tonight looks like we have a low of 78 degrees. Going to be less than 20% chance of rain. Going to be some clouds tonight, but hopefully not going to be raining tonight. Hopefully. Fingers crossed. Tomorrow, we have a high of 93 degrees. It's going to be partly cloudy sky. It's going to be hot. It's going to be humid. And then tomorrow night, a low of 79. Going to be mainly clear skies. A little bit more than 10% chance of rain, but most likely not going to be raining tomorrow. So hopefully we won't need to bring our rain jacket. We won't need to bring our umbrella. Hopefully. So, but truly, just bring it. Keep it in your car just in case, because in New Orleans, you never know when you might need it.
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Hey, it's Abby here, and today it's a very special day. It's National Catfish Day, which, you know, a lot of people in the South, especially New Orleans, we love our catfish. And me specifically, I'm not a huge fish person. I know, that's kind of crazy. I'm not a huge seafood person, especially in one of the biggest seafood loving places in the country. But I will say, fried catfish, fried any fish, basically, I will devour. But yes, it's National Catfish Day. It's also National Strawberry Parfait Day and National Handshake Day. So many amazing things. But this is what sounds amazing to me. Getting some catfish for dinner, and then for dessert, maybe a strawberry parfait, because it is National Catfish Day and also National Strawberry Parfait Day.

0: perfectly.
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Hey, it's Abby here, and something that is going on all throughout summer is Vacation Bible School. VBS going on right now. It's a great time where kids can learn about Jesus. Actually, my sister, she became a Christian during her own Vacation Bible School, so I truly can't hype it up more than I am right now. 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

0: 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Hey, it's Abby here, and today's Life Songs Uplifting Word is coming from Luke chapter 12, verse 32. And it says, "Fear not, little flock, for it is your Father's good pleasure to give you the kingdom." What a beautiful verse to remind us that Jesus has us and comforts us by telling you and me to not be anxious, to not be afraid. He's telling us that we do not have to be anxious about these worldly things and that this anxiety is not necessary because he loves us and cares for us. And he says that God is pleased. It is our Father's good pleasure, like this verse says. It's our Father's good pleasure to give you the kingdom. Our God delights in blessing us. Truly, how amazing is that? What a good God we have, not only who tells us to not be afraid, but also tells us that he is pleased to bless us, to bless you and me throughout our lives. God is so good, and this verse is just one example of how he is. If you felt encouraged and uplifted by this verse, then you can share it with others, and you can do that by heading to our Facebook page or our Instagram, or you could sign up for the daily uplifting email, where you get the Life Songs Uplifting Word every day in your email inbox. 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

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Hey, it's Abby here, and I just want to say a quick thank you. 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

God is good all the time. Hey, it's Abby here, and you are tuned in to Uplifting Life Songs. Hopefully you're having such a great Thursday afternoon slash evening. It's 5:04 to be exact. And again, hopefully you're having a great one. And hopefully it's about to get a little bit better because I, Abby, the genius master, as some of our listeners call me, I'm giving you the answer to tomorrow morning's Life Songs Genius Club question. Josh from the Life Songs Morning Show is asking you a question tomorrow around 8:10 in the morning. And you're doing the genius thing right now, which is listening to Life Songs, because again, I'm giving you the answer in just a few minutes. So stick around right here to Uplifting Life Songs.

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Hey, it's Abby here, and I think you know exactly what time it is. Wait, where is it? There it is. It's time for the Genius Club answer. I, Abby, the Genius Master, some of our listeners call me, I'm giving you the answer to tomorrow morning's Life Songs Genius Club question. And the answer is India. India. The answer is India. So again, Joshua Life Songs Morning Show is asking you a question tomorrow around 8:10 in the morning, and you're doing the genius thing right now, which of course is listening to Life Songs, because I have the answer for you right now. And the answer is India. India is the answer. One more time, the answer to tomorrow morning's Life Songs Genius Club question is India.

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0: You are tuned in to Uplifting Life Songs. Hey, it's Abby here. Hopefully you're having a great Thursday afternoon, and hopefully it's about to get a little bit better with a good news story. It's about a young boy who had a simple idea to honor a beloved pet, and it caught the attention of complete strangers, and the response was far bigger than anyone expected. What exactly is it? What happened? Well, find out in today's good news story that's coming up in just a little bit. So stick around right here to Uplifting Life Songs.
1: I've got so much to be thankful for. 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
1: You can play baseball and go swimming, and there are some treasure hunts and basketball and bicycle rodeos. And you can go on picnics and cookouts and do crafts and learn skills and good grief.

0: 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This is Jess, and I'm from Kenner. Tell me something good.
1: I'd be happy to tell you something good. Well, a rainy roadside goat stand in rural England has turned into something much bigger than anyone imagined. The 6-year-old named Buddy set up a simple fundraiser outside his family's farm near Gloucester, sitting under an umbrella beside a handmade sign that read, "Stop here to feed goats for charity." Buddy invited passengers or people that are passing by to feed his goats, Bella and Birdie, while making a donation to local animal rescue groups. Buddy was inspired by the recent loss of his beloved dog named Brody, who died unexpectedly from bone cancer. And wanting to honor his furry friend, he decided to help other animals in need. The first hour was discouraging, sadly. No one stopped, but then a stranger pulled over, fed the goats, and handed Buddy about $80. His mom, Abby, was so touched by the kindness that she even burst into tears. Soon, word of Buddy's fundraiser spread across social media. And what started as a quiet roadside effort, it quickly became a huge community movement. People began driving out to the farm just to meet Buddy and his goats. Donations poured in from supporters who had never even met him. By the end of the first day, Buddy had raised about $155, which is great. And within just days, that total had skyrocketed to more than, get this, $15,800. Insane, from hundreds of donors. Not bad for a little boy with two goats and a big heart. That's today's good news story, right here on Uplifting Life Songs.
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4: Hello, everyone. Welcome to the broadcast today. I'm happy to be with you. Today's study is going to be about how we're not to remove boundary markers or the things that God has put in place in order to keep order and righteousness, goodness in place. In Deuteronomy 19:14, it tells us that we shall not remove thy neighbor's landmark. Those things were set in times of old as an inheritance. And so God has now established borders for us to live within. So when truth and moral boundaries are removed, then justice becomes distorted. You know, one of the things that we all believe in is that there should be a form of justice for those who intentionally do things wrong. But what is justice if there's no moral boundaries, there's no truth? So when truth is blurred and morality has lost its power, then we live by selfishness, deception, and opinions. And God, His standards are to protect the rights of all. Everybody has a right to an outcome. And so judging one another's motives, in other words, when we, a lot of times the church does it, we judge people's motives and we call things evil. But the word tells us that when we enter that type of space, we harden our own hearts. Sometimes we don't realize that the very things that we do, we think we're calling out evil, but the reality of it is that we're affecting our own lives. In Galatians chapter 5, verse 14, it says, "For everything we know about God's word is summed up in this one single sentence, 'Love others as you love yourself.'" And this is the first act of true freedom. So boundary stones are markers or property lines where Jesus and the apostles tell us that we should live by these standards. They ground us in truth and they keep moral boundaries in place. And these are things that are established by the Lord. Paul writes in 1 Corinthians 3:10, he says, "By using the wisdom," now listen to this, "you use the wisdom of God and the insight and the understanding that God has given us. God now puts in place a plan for rebuilding the human heart, the human mind." And then Paul says, "So I lay the foundation in harmony with this original design." So you see, it's within these borders. And then he says, "Other people are able now to build upon it." Remember, our life is to be a safe haven. We're to be the city set on a hillside. We're to be a people that life can be built upon, a foundational stone. And so we must stay true to the truth of the Word of God and His moral boundaries. So moving landmarks is like cheating a system. It's manipulating truth. It's dishonoring commitments. It takes credit where you don't deserve it. and is twisting the word for really personal gain. So I really do believe that the key to this whole thing is honoring God and honoring one another. It is the linchpin. It protects unity, relationships, and spiritual health. So in other words, if you want health in our life, we must protect the very things that build trust and peace. And that is going to start with honor. So I want to remind you that you've been empowered by honor. Now you have the ability to give it away. You can be kind and good, knowing this, that God is always working to our good and to the good of all others. God bless you.
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Hey, it's Abby here. And something that is going on every single Tuesday for the rest of the summer is skate nights. Yes, that's right. They're back and they're happening every single Tuesday night till the end of July. I was just there 2 days ago for this past week's summer fun skate night. I went with Vance and it was such a great time. And I'd love to see you out there. The next time I'm out there, I would love to see you. And we've got your summer fun soundtrack from 6 to 8 p.m. every single Tuesday night. So if you want any more information on the Life Songs Summer Fun Skate Nights, well, then just head to our website, which is lifesongs.com.

0: You are tuned in to Uplifting Wife Songs. Hey, it's Abby here, and maybe you know this, maybe you don't, but there's a statistic out there that says that the Bible says, do not fear, or some version of that statement, 365 times. So once for every single day of the year. And I know that there are different versions and translations out there, but give or take, depending on the version and language, of course, the Bible says in some way, do not fear 365 times, which I think is not a coincidence because we as human beings, we fear all the time. Fear for the future, fear of the unknown, fear of anything and everything, whatever it may be. But God reminds us that He is here, right in the middle of our everyday, right in the middle of all the fears we have, in the middle of our chaotic schedules, our busy summers, He is here with us and He will help us through everything, in anything. In Luke 12:32 is today's Life Song's uplifting word, and it says, "Fear not, little flock, for it is your Father's good pleasure to give you the kingdom." Right here, this verse is one of the 365 times that the Bible says, do not fear. Or in this case, it says, fear not. Why? Because God wants to bless us. He is telling us not to be anxious for anything on this earth because He wants to bless us and comfort us while we are here. God delights in giving us blessings. How amazing is that? He delights in blessing us. So we do not need to be afraid or anxious about these things. All we need to do is trust in God. Trusting in God, casting our fear or anxiety on Him, that is the best thing that you and I could ever do in this life.
1: 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Did it work? 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

0: 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Hey, it's Abby here, and you are tuned in to Uplifting Life Songs. Hopefully, you're having such a great Thursday evening so far, and hopefully, it's about to get a little bit better.
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1: This is Jamie. I am listening on my Alexa. I moved right outside of Lafayette. It's been, I just can't give y'all up.

0: You are tuned in to Uplifting Life Songs. Hey, it's Abby here, and today's Life Songs uplifting word is coming from Luke chapter 12, verse 32. And it says, "Fear not, little flock, for it is your Father's good pleasure to give you the kingdom." What a beautiful verse to remind us that Jesus has us and comforts us by telling us to not be anxious, to not be afraid. He's telling you and me that we do not have to be anxious about these worldly things, and that this anxiety is not necessary because he loves us and he cares for us. And he says that God is pleased. It is our Father's good pleasure, like this verse says, it's our Father's good pleasure to give you the kingdom, meaning our God delights in blessing us. How amazing is that? What a good God we have who not only tells us to not be afraid, but also tells us that he is pleased to bless us. A God who wants to bless us. Truly, our God is so good. And this verse is just one example of how good he is. If you have felt encouraged and uplifted by this verse like I have, then you can share it with others. And you can do that by heading to our Facebook page or our Instagram. Or you can sign up for the daily uplifting email where you get the Life Songs uplifting word every day in your email inbox. And you can sign up for that by heading to our website, which is lifesongs.com. Well, that's it for me. I'm heading out for the day. But don't worry, I will be back tomorrow at 2 p.m. Have a great rest of your Thursday, everybody. We are almost done with the week. Keep listening right here to Uplifting Life Songs.
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2: The Bible is sometimes compared to a compass, because in a manner of speaking, they both point true north. There's just one problem. That's not exactly where a compass leads you. A compass points to magnetic north, where the Earth's magnetic fields converge. It's located in the Canadian Arctic, and it's something of a moving target. Magnetic north drifts about 10 to 40 miles a year, which means in order to use a compass to find true north, you'd have to do the necessary course correction. True north, on the other hand, is a fixed point at the North Pole, the axis around which the Earth spins. That's what the Bible is, and it's what it always has been. A fixed point that never moves. Our only source of absolute truth.

0: the inerrant, inspired, infallible Word of God. The only one source of information that never changes and never needs a course correction. Hi, I'm Philip Keller, and you're listening to Cornerstone Connection with Pastor Gary Hamrick. In a world where medical practitioners can't agree about medicine, scientists can't agree about science, and Charles Darwin can't agree with himself, the Bible is the only place we can go for a truth that never wavers and a truth that can set us free. Just one of the many benefits of the Bible, and Pastor Gary has more next as he moves ahead in his study of Psalm 119. Here's today's message, Blessings and Benefits of the Bible.
1: So if you have your Bibles open now here to Psalm 119, we're making our way through the summer, through this chapter. This is the longest psalm in the book of Psalms. This is the longest chapter in all of the Bible. And the longest chapter in all of the Bible is about the Bible. Psalm 119, 176 verses, divided into 22 sections, and it has everything to do with the benefits and the blessings of God's Word. That if we would read it, get it into our lives, apply it, that we would be the recipients of the inherent blessings and benefits contained within this book. God says many wonderful things that He'll do on our behalf, but we have to apply it, we have to read it, we have to get it into our souls. And so as pastor here, it's just my desire and my prayer that we would grow in our hunger for more of God's Word, that we would grow in our deep appreciation for Scripture. Even if you already have a deep appreciation for Scripture, that you would develop even a greater appreciation, and that together we individually and corporately would just be the wonderful recipients of all that God has for us because we hear and read His Word and we do what it says. So each section here, 22 sections, each section corresponds to a different letter in the Hebrew alphabet. You'll learn the Hebrew alphabet in the course of going through this chapter. And we've been gleaning one principle from each section about the wonderful benefits and blessings of God's Word. So far, we've made our way through half of this chapter. We've looked at 11 different benefits and blessings. Just by way of quick review, you won't have time to write this down if you're new, but just to let you know where we've been so far. From the first section, we learned that the Bible produces a blessed life. Number two, that it produces a clean life. In the third section, it reminds us that it shields me against slander and gossip from others. Section number four, it strengthens the weary. Section number five, it takes away disgrace. Section number six, it produces freedom. Section number seven, it is a source of hope and comfort. Section number eight, it will bless me with good friends. And then we looked at three more sections. Number nine, it is a rich source of knowledge and good judgment. Number 10, it reminds me of God's unfailing love and compassion when He disciplines me. And then finally, section number 11 teaches me to wait on God's perfect timing. So this is where we are. We're halfway through the chapter. We're going to start at verse 89, chapter 119, verse 89. But first, let's have a word of prayer. Father in heaven, we are just so glad to be in your house, to freely worship you, to freely open our Bibles, and to read what you would have to say to us today. We don't take our freedoms for granted. We know that there are many places around the world right now that can't do what we're doing. To come freely into a church, to sing songs of praise, to read the Bible. So we thank you for the freedoms that we enjoy, the privilege, Lord, of living in this great land. And we pray, God, that you would speak to us through your word, that as we study it together today, that you would minister your truth to our hearts. We just give you all praise, glory, and honor for who you are and all that you're doing in our lives and in our church. We thank you in Jesus' name. And everyone said, amen. Psalm 119, starting at verse 89, you'll notice this new Hebrew letter pronounced Lamed, Lamed. Verse 89 says, your word, O Lord, is eternal. It stands firm in the heavens. Your faithfulness continues through all generations. You establish the earth and it endures. Your laws endure to this day, for all things serve you. If your law had not been my delight, I would have perished in my affliction. I will never forget your precepts, for by them you have preserved my life. Save me, for I am yours. I have sought out your precepts. The wicked are waiting to destroy me, but I will ponder your statutes. To all perfection I see a limit, but your commands are boundless. So I want to focus on verse 89 with you, if you'd highlight that in your Bibles. Verse 89, again, the psalmist writes, "Your word, O Lord, is eternal. It stands firm in the heavens." I think you would agree with me that there are very few sources today that are reliable sources for truth. What can you believe anymore? Who do you trust? I mean, what really is a reliable source of truth these days? It used to be the news, no longer. Now you read the news, you don't know if it's good news or if it's fake news. You don't even know. Is this legitimate? Is this made up? The news is not even a reliable source of truth these days. Neither is the internet, by the way. Right? I mean, you can learn a lot on the internet, but please, don't believe everything you read on the internet. I read that once on the internet. It's got me really confused now. I don't know if that's a double negative. Does that make a positive? Anyhow, there's a whole lot of stuff now you don't really know. What can you rely on? Is it a true source of information? You know, it used to be growing up, for example, even nutritionists now, they're all divided about stuff. When I was growing up, they used to say, butter's bad for you. Don't eat butter. Eat margarine. Now they're saying margarine's got a lot of chemicals. Go back to butter. They don't know. Sugar. Sugar used to be okay. Now it's not. Don't eat sugar. Eat high fructose corn syrup. Now it's, don't eat high fructose corn syrup. Go back to sugar. No, wait. Go stevia. Stevia. It's more natural. Wait. Even better, go to honey. But don't give honey to children under 12 months. I mean, it's like, do you even know what to believe anymore? Science is even conflicted about the truth. In our solar system, when I was growing up in science class, back in the Civil War, they said that there were 9 planets in our solar system. Now there's 8. What happened to one? Oh, according to the International Astronomical Union, in 2006, they downgraded Pluto. They said it's not a planet. It's not an official planet anymore. Now in science textbooks, they only teach 8. They've downgraded Pluto, and now they have identified it as, quote, a dwarf planet, but it doesn't really meet all the qualifications for being a really grown-up planet. And so they call it a dwarf planet now, and then I'm thinking to myself, I didn't even know we could use the word dwarf. I'm so confused. What is truth anymore? I don't know what to believe. I don't know where to turn. I don't know who to trust. Things are ever-changing. What can you turn to for a reliable, constant, unchanging source of truth? The Bible. And that's what the psalmist is saying here in this section. Look again, verse 89. Your word, O Lord, is eternal. It stands firm in the heavens. Circle in your Bibles or highlight these words, eternal, firm, heavens. He is drawing, the psalmist is, a sharp contrast between that and what would be the opposite of that, which is a temporal, unstable world. That's what we live in. The world is temporary. It is unstable. It is confused. And our world needs a reliable, constant, unchanging source of truth. And so when we read the Bible, one of the things that the psalmist says here in this section that it will produce for us, it's number 12 on the list if you're taking notes, it provides an eternal source of truth that was settled in the heavens. An eternal source of truth that was settled in the heavens. The word of God is not argued in heaven. It is not debated in heaven. It is not revised in heaven. It is settled in heaven, and it is fixed for all time. It is an unshakable, immovable, unwavering source of truth. It is the consistent, constant, reliable, dependable truth for the ages. You cannot improve upon God's word. And despite the uncertainty and insecurity of our world in which we live, I'm thankful that as a Christian, I'm part of a kingdom that Hebrews 12:28 reminds us cannot be shaken. And it cannot be shaken because the kingdom of God is established on the word of God, which is his reliable, unchanging truth for the ages. Quite honestly, I mean this with all sincerity, I can only make sense of my life and of this world by reading the Bible. It keeps me centered. It keeps me grounded in the truth. It provides for me, the Bible does, a foundation from which then I can make right decisions and discern things correctly and evaluate things properly about my life. I can respect the differences of opinions that are pervasive in our culture. I can respect the differences of opinions. I can love people who don't share my values or my views. But the Bible is my compass that tells me what is true north.
0: The Lord is the same yesterday, today, and forever, and His Word will endure forever. 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Stay with us, we're taking just a very quick break, and the second half of today's message is straight ahead. The power of the Holy Spirit that we see in the book of Acts is still available today. Anyone who has come to faith in Christ has access to this power, but many of us don't fully understand it. That's where Pastor Gary's latest book, Walking in the Spirit's Power, can be so helpful. It explains in beautiful detail the dynamic workings of the Spirit and helps you see how the Lord moves through imperfect people to advance the gospel in supernatural ways. For more information or to order your copy today, visit our website, cornerstoneconnection.cc. 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Times change. Cultural values change. But the word of the Lord endures forever. Now with the rest of today's Cornerstone Connection message, Blessings and Benefits of the Bible, here once again is Pastor Gary Hamrick.
1: Okay, now I have a compass here. And when you use a compass, it naturally is going to turn to what is due north. And that's because a compass is always aligning itself with the magnetic field of the earth. So I can't manipulate this compass and make it find a different kind of north. It always aligns itself due north, true north, because it always conforms to the magnetic field of the earth. The same is true for the Bible. Okay, it is a compass for me. It always tells me what is straight, what is right, what is true. And I can't manipulate it. I can't make the Bible say what I want it to say to suit me, because the Bible always aligns itself with heaven. So as a compass cannot be manipulated because it always aligns itself with earth, you can't make it do something else. The Bible needs to be seen in the same way. The Bible is the Word of God, which is the truth of God. It has been settled in the heavens for all eternity. So that's why when we teach the Bible here at Cornerstone, what we teach is, and what our approach to the Bible is all about, is that we don't alter the Bible to suit an ever-evolving culture. We read the Bible and then we let it speak for itself in our lives. And then we alter our lives where necessary to conform to the Bible in an ever-changing, ever-evolving culture. Does everybody understand the difference? Okay, you're going to go to some churches where they're just going to start to reinterpret things and revise things in the Bible to suit whatever the ever-evolving culture is, to make it more palatable, to make it more user-friendly, whatever that means. Look, it's like a compass, friends. Truth has been settled in the heavens a long time ago. And so God's word expresses God's way. And when I read the Bible, then I have to make a decision whether I'm going to be in rebellion to it or whether I'm going to conform, yield my life, alter my life to bring it into alignment with the word of God. If this has been settled in heaven and fixed there, then my objective is to honor God, honor His word, and to live according to the revealed, expressed, reliable truth of God's word. Okay? That's not always comfortable. It certainly isn't always popular. It is inconvenient. There are times I don't necessarily prefer what the Bible has to say, but I'm challenged by it. Okay? Remember a while back, you ever kind of get the munchies late at night? And so, I'm wanting to get some snack. And so I'm just the kind of guy that I'll go to our freezer and pull out the half gallon of ice cream and a wooden spoon. Can anybody relate to me? Okay. Yeah, I know that means I'm putting germs back in. That's okay. If you come to my house, you're just going to eat my germs, but that's just the way it is. And so I'm eating ice cream and said, Terry, what are you going to do? She's over there frying Brussels sprouts. Brussels sprouts. That's like an experiment to cabbage that went bad. You know, to me, I just don't like Brussels sprouts. They're bitter. If I pour as much butter and salt on it, they're still terrible. I would much rather have ice cream. There's sometimes I read in the Bible verses that taste to me like Brussels sprouts, but nevertheless, it's good for me. And there are other times it goes down smooth like ice cream. But I have to embrace all of it. I don't get to choose the convenient parts of the Bible. I have to let all of it speak to my heart, all of it challenge my heart. And sometimes it'll be sweet and wonderful, like honey on my lips. And other times it'll be hard to swallow. But nevertheless, it is God's best for me, and it is His truth through all the ages. His truth was firmly established and settled in the heavens, and it is for my good and it is for your good. But if you start to live out this word, as unpopular as it is, it will be counterculture. And you will have to realize that if you get serious about God and you get serious about God's word, when you start to live it, you will be more and more perceived by our culture as being out of step with mainstream thought and values. Be prepared. If we live out the Bible as the standard bearer for truth, we will be in conflict with the world in which we live. We may be accused of being stuck in the past. You believe a Bible, this ancient book. You might be accused of being stuck in the past or accused of being out of touch or being regressive instead of progressive. People may say that we are haters because we object or disagree with certain lifestyles or behavior. People may say that we are narrow-minded because we believe in absolute versus relative truth. People may patronize us or insult us or ridicule us for believing and living as we do. Well, so be it. So be it. Quite honestly, if I don't feel some sense of alienation or estrangement in this world, if I don't feel some sense of feeling oddly out of place in this world, if I don't experience some measure of persecution for my faith in Christ, then perhaps it should cause me to pause and wonder if I am actually, effectively, openly living my life for Christ. Because some of those things are going to be naturally experienced if we really are who we say we are, and if we really believe what we say we believe. We shouldn't be surprised that the world will think oddly of us. Jesus said in John 15, verses 18 and 19, "If the world hates you, keep in mind that it hated me first. If you belong to the world, it would love you as its own. As it is, you do not belong to the world. But I have chosen you out of the world. That is why the world hates you." So if I'm too comfortable, if I'm too well accepted, then it should cause me to wonder if I'm really openly living my life for Christ. Jesus even said in Matthew 5, "Blessed are you when people insult you and persecute you and say all manner of evil against you. Rejoice and be glad, because great is your reward in heaven, for in the same way they persecuted the prophets who were before you." And then Jesus goes on and says in the next section of Matthew 5, "You are the salt of the earth." And in the next section he says, "You are the light of the world." You have to turn the light on in the darkness. And he said, "Let your light so shine before men that they might see your good deeds and glorify my Father which is in heaven." So the more we live like Christ, the more we may not be very accepted by the world. The more we pour a little salt in the wound, the more we shine a little light in the darkness, the more we represent Christ in our world. the more the world may in fact hate us, accuse us, ridicule us, patronize us, insult us. It's okay. It might mean then that you're living an example of Christ in your life. Jesus says, don't be surprised by it. So, because we all need a fixed reference point for truth, and the Bible serves to be that, at least for my life and for our church, it's what shapes my thoughts. It's what shapes my values. It's what shapes my perspective. It's what shapes my principles. It's what shapes my behavior, my everything. It is a fixed truth in the heavens. It's not up for debate. This is God's word for the ages. When I believe it, when I live it, it will sometimes be counterculture. Truth is sometimes unpopular. But the Bible is God's eternally fixed truth in the heavens for my life, for your life. Here's the next section here in Psalm 119. If you look at verse 97, the Hebrew letter is the word mem. Verse 97, oh, how I love your law. I meditate on it all day long. Your commands make me wiser than my enemies, for they are ever with me. I have more insight than all my teachers, for I meditate on your statutes. I have more understanding than the elders, for I obey your precepts. I have kept my feet from every evil path, so that I might obey your word. I have not departed from your laws, for you yourself have taught me. How sweet are your words to my taste, sweeter than honey to my mouth. I gain understanding from your precepts, therefore I hate every wrong path. So circle or highlight verse 97, if you would, in your Bibles. And again it says, oh, how I love your law. I meditate on it all day long. Does this guy not have a job? I mean, how is he able to do that? He's just ruminating on it all day long. He's contemplating, he's considering it. He's meditating on it all day long. He uses the word meditate again in verse 99. It's the only two times this word is used in all of chapter 119. Because I meditate on your laws all day long, verse 99, for I meditate on your statutes. And the wonderful thing about God's word, when you consider the psalmist talking here about I meditated on it, you know, my mind is focused and I just contemplate these things. I consider these things. This is a wonderful reminder for us. It's number 13 on the list. It provides me with a safe place to rest my mind.
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1: 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The Bible is that place. Bible is that place to give rest to your minds. The psalmist says, I meditate on your word all day long.
0: That's our next episode in Pastor Gary's continuing mini-series, Blessings and Benefits of the Bible. 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